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2: And that's what we're asking you to do, is to give today, especially today when we've got matching funds on the table during our fall pledge drive. Brad Kyle here with our director of programming and the host of The Road Home with Marissa Waddell, who will be joining you here in about 45 minutes for her weekly show. Unfortunately, I've kind of stepped away for a few weeks while I'm taking care of some other business here, but she's joining me here tonight to talk

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1: Especially right now, because we've got that that matching fund that is on the table. 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In fact, we just saw another update where 82% to our goal right
0: now.
1: Okay.
0: Well, when we came in here, we were 79% of the way there, so we're making progress.
1: I'm going to take that as a as forward momentum, and that's going to also go. I just saw it move again. Okay, it moved back down. We're going to have to figure that out. But
0: well, we've got
1: every dollar gets us closer to our goal.
0: That's right. The tote board is changing before our very eyes.
1: Back up to 81.
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1: You know, I've got you here in the studio with me, and I think it's a good time for us to review some of the things that we do with this money. 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
1: 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Let's take a quick look at weather as we head into our evening here on a Thursday. Look for warmer temperatures and limited marine influence as we head into the weekend. It's currently 75 in Salinas, 74 in Atascadero, 71 in Santa Maria, 76 in Santa Barbara, and here at KCBX Studios in San Luis Obispo, it's 69 degrees. 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
2: This is All Things Considered from NPR News. I'm Juana Summers.
3: And I'm Mary Louise Kelly. The election is less than 50 days away, and there's growing concern that President Trump could deploy federalized National Guard troops around polling locations, despite clear laws barring such action. NPR's Kat Lonsdorf reports.
4: For months now, a group of several dozen former military lawyers has been writing to Congress with a specific worry that the U.S. military might be used in some way to influence the upcoming election.

0: This is NPR News.
1: 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I'm Brad Kyle. I want to say thanks for joining us here for All Things Considered. We've got an evening of music that gets underway right now inside the Road Home with Marisa Waddell. Then later on, Sawyer sits in for me on Across the Tracks, and then it's the venerable Fred Friedman on Jazz Liner Notes. The time is 6:30.

0: at the moon, and I'll be seeing you. I'll be looking at the moon, and I'll be seeing you. I'll be looking at the moon, and I'll be seeing you.
1: 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I'm Marisa Waddell, playing Americana music, its roots and its branches. From now until 8 o'clock tonight, and then it's Across the Tracks. And Brad is taking a break from that show, and tonight you've got Sawyer bringing you roots country and honky tonk and a whole lot more from 8 to 10. Later on tonight, it's Jazz Liner Notes with Fred Friedman. Started out the show tonight with a little remembrance of our dear friend Frank Lanzone, who passed away 1 week ago today. And for Hank Hadley, and for my mom, who all passed within the last few weeks here. And now I'm going to play something from the KCBX featured album of the week. It's Billy Strings. While you're listening to this, think about sticking around, because I have a pair of tickets to the Whale Rock Music and Arts Festival coming up to give away. And so if you'd like to go do something really fun and uplifting this weekend, then you'll have your chance to win a pair of Whale Rock tickets. All right, here he is, Billy Strings, KCBX featured album of the week.

Oh, going back a little ways for that one. That's Victoria Williams on KCBX. You Are Loved from her album Loose. And going back for some Bela Fleck and the Flecktones, too. His album Tales from the Acoustic Planet, that was called Cheese Balls in Cowtown. Do you remember who all was in that band? That was Sam Bush on mandolin, Jerry Douglas on dobro, Stuart Duncan on violin, Kenny Malone on drums, and Victor Wooten playing that fretless bass. And of course, Bela Fleck on banjo. What a lineup that was. We heard a little something brand new from Bronwyn. Bronwyn's Keith Hines is she's best known as being in Molly Tuttle's band, and now she's got a couple of albums under her own belt. Her latest is called Rattlin' Bones. That was Flower Child from that album. And we heard a brand new one from Billy Strings as well. His latest is called Renewal, and it's the KCBX featured album of the week. We heard the track Secrets from Billy Strings. My name's Marisa Waddell. 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

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The two tracks are going to be on the Central Coast tomorrow night at Club Car Bar in Templeton. It's a 7 o'clock show. It's co-sponsored by KCBX. What a great group they are. That was Miles and Miles, from their latest album. Brand new album from the two tracks here on KCBX. We heard a little something from Ronnie Arbo and Daisy Mayhem right before that. That was Joy Comes Back. And then we went way back to 1970 and heard Crazy Love from Van Morrison. And Willow from Joan Armatrading. 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Well, I'm still going to be giving away a pair of tickets to the Sunday of the Whale Rock Music Festival coming up a little bit later this hour. But right now, I thought I'd play a little something for you from Allison Russell. She has a brand new album called In the Hour of Chaos, and she's got different special guests featured on a variety of tracks throughout this album. In this case, it's Nora Jones. Let's listen to them sing Really Real on KCBX, right here on the road home. Marisa Waddell with you until 8 o'clock tonight, playing great music.

That's Dylan Chambers and Alex Lambert together on KCBX singing Don't Leave Me. And the last three songs that you heard, three of those artists are going to be at the Whale Rock Music and Arts Festival this coming weekend. Dylan Chambers will be there. Don't Leave Me. And then we heard Wolf Jett. Before that, Feel the Way I Feel. Wolf Jett will be there this coming Saturday. And Sway Wild, right before them, What's in Your Heart. I've got a pair of tickets to give away. Don't call me yet, though. I want to tell you who we had at the top of that set. Allison Russell has a new album out called In the Hour of Chaos, and Nora Jones joined her on that track. Really Real here on The Road Home on KCBX Public Radio. So, Whale Rock Music and Arts Festival, this Saturday and Sunday in Templeton at Castoro Cellars. And the music runs starting at 12 o'clock on Saturday and runs into the night. Saturday is kind of a more of a funk and soul day, but there's some bluegrass, and you heard Sway Wild in there too, which is sort of a mixture of different genres. Wolf Jett, as I mentioned, is going to be there as well. Late for the Train and Sweet Sally will be there with some bluegrass. Dante Marsh and the Vibe Setters and Andy Arthur Smith are all going to be there on Saturday. I have a pair of Saturday tickets to give away to Whale Rock right now. And I'll take caller number 3 at 805-544-5229. That's 805-544-5229. And your dialing music is going to be another one of the Saturday bands, Little Bluegrass from Sweet Sally on KCBX, your public radio station. Here they are.

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And if you didn't win, you can go ahead and get your tickets by going and checking out the Whale Rock website at whalerockmusicfestival.com. 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

0: 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I'm Fred Friedman, and I'll be playing some timeless classics, some of today's best cuts, and a whole lot in between. 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
1: That's coming up later tonight. Lots of great music coming up later tonight, including about 15 more minutes of this show, and then you can hear more roots music, Americana, honky-tonk, roots country, and a whole lot more on Across the Tracks, hosted tonight by Sawyer Thomas. Just now on KCBX, you heard The War and Treaty, Healing Tide, the title track from that album that came out in 2018. We heard the most famous one that Mumford & Sons have done, I Will Wait, from their album Babel. Watch House, All Around You, from their album Rituals. And at the top of that set, it was Sweet Sally, their song Anchor. And Sweet Sally is going to be one of the many bands at the Whale Rock Music and Arts Festival this coming weekend. They're on the Saturday of the festival. And congratulations once again to Patrick, who won that pair of tickets to the Saturday of Live Oak with local natives and Sema Funk and Dylan Chambers, Sway Wild, Wolf Jet, and many others. Sunday, there's Larkin Poe, Raylan Baxter, Gabby Moreno, Polly Rhythmics, Wolfjet, Josh Rosenblum, Kate Armstrong, and more. And if you want details, you can go to whalerockmusicfestival.com. Well, my name's Marisa Waddell. I'm with you on the road home every Thursday night. And this program and all of the programs on KCBX are powered by people like you who listen and give. Songwriting, music, so much of it is fun and makes you want to dance or brings a smile to your face. 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

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Here's a little something from Neil Young now. This is, I shouldn't say a little something, this is a substantial song. It's almost 7 minutes long, and it's a recent version of a beautiful song by him called I'm the Ocean. 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

Ah, that's a beautiful one from Nancy Griffith here on KCBX. That one goes out to Pamela living and listening in South Dakota. We heard a little something from Neil Young. I keep saying little something, but it's not. It's a big, substantial song and a beautiful one, I'm the Ocean. And that is the version from his album Before and After. That's all in South Dakota. We heard a little something from Neil Young. I keep saying little something, but it's not. It's a big, substantial song and a beautiful one, I'm the Ocean. And that is the version from his album Before and After. That's all right here on your public radio station, KCBX HD1 San Luis Obispo, KNBX HD1 San Ardo, streaming at kcbx.org and on the KCBX app. Support comes from listeners like you, especially when you donate during this pledge drive at kcbx.org. 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

dancing in the rain. High heel lady spitting at the Nicky Jacks. Businessman

You're listening to KCBX HD1 San Luis Obispo and KNBX HD1 San Ardo. You just heard Coulter Wall with Sleeping on the Blacktop. We've got a great show for you tonight on Across the Tracks. My name is Sawyer Thomas, filling in for Brad Kyle. We're going to kick things off with award-winning fiddle player Michael Cleveland, Billy Strings, and Jeff White. This is For Your Love. Once again, this is Across the Tracks, and you're tuned in to KCBX.

American Remains by The Highwaymen. Before them, we heard the American Fiddle Ensemble with their song, Old Dangerfield. We heard Chris Stapleton with Starting Over. And we began that block with Michael Cleveland, Billy Strings, and Jeff White with For Your Love. If you didn't know, Michael Cleveland is one of the most decorated fiddlers in modern bluegrass. Born legally blind, he began playing the fiddle at just 4 years old and was performing with bluegrass legends like Bill Monroe by the age of 9. An incredible performer and an incredible career. Take a moment and think about how many different subscriptions you have. 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Coming up, we're going to hear Tedeschi Trucks, Midnight in Harlem. And once again, my name is Sawyer Thomas, filling in for Brad Kyle. This is Across the Tracks. 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

That's Nickel Creek with Where the Long Line Leads. Before them, we heard the Honeycutters and their song Jukebox, Alabama Shakes with Hold On, and we began that one with Tedeschi Trucks Band, Midnight in Harlem. Something interesting about Nickel Creek, their frontman, Chris Thiel, was awarded the MacArthur Fellowship, commonly called the Genius Grant, in 2012 when he was 31. The MacArthur Foundation specifically recognized how he pushed the mandolin beyond traditional bluegrass, incorporating classical, jazz, and other styles. Chris Thiel is widely regarded as someone who has an extremely high music IQ. It was a lot of fun to hear him and Nickel Creek frontwoman Sarah Watkins on that last piece. Coming up, we're going to hear one from Sunny Rhodes. This is Ballad of Serenity. My name is Sawyer Thomas, filling in for Brad Kyle. 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

land. Take me where I cannot stand. I don't care, cause I'm still free. You can't take the sky from me. Take me out to the black.

You're listening to KCBX HD1 San Luis Obispo and KNBX HD1 San Ardo. That was Hozier with his song Nature. Before him, we heard Billy Strings, Milltown Flood. Coulter Wall, once again, with The Devil Wears a Suit and Tie. And we began that block of music with Sunny Roads and Ballad of Serenity. That song you just heard, Nature, by Hozier, if you didn't know, was featured in Ridley Scott's new movie, The Dog Stars, with Jacob E. Lordy and Josh Brolin. It's a great movie, and it's a great song. I would check it out. Coming up, John Denver and his song, Rocky Mountain High. Once again, my name is Sawyer Thomas, filling in for Brad Kyle. This is Across the Tracks. 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

That was Dirk Powell with Waterbound. Before him, we heard Richie Furay, Kenny Loggins, and Neil Young with Kind Woman. We heard Dan Tominski's take on the Soggy Bottom Boys' famous tune, Man of Constant Sorrow. And we began that one with John Denver and Rocky Mountain High. In a media landscape dominated by a handful of corporations, KCBX stands out as an authentic local voice. 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We've got some Sturgill Simpson coming up for you next. This is Turtles All the Way Down. Once again, my name is Sawyer Thomas, filling in for Brad Kyle. This is Across the Tracks. You're listening to KCBX. I've seen

Uncle Lucius, keep the wolves away. Before him, we heard The Steel Drivers, Ghosts of Mississippi. We heard Marcus King, Wildflowers and Wine. And we started that one with Sturgill Simpson, Turtles All the Way Down. That song we heard coming out of the break from Uncle Lucius, Keep the Wolves Away, is based on a true story. Lead singer Kevin Galloway wrote the song about his father, who was seriously injured in a chemical accident aboard a tanker ship in Galveston Bay when Galloway was just a teenager. His father survived, but the accident left the family struggling financially. Galloway has said that the song is about his father doing everything he could to provide for the family and quite literally keep the wolves away. It's a fascinating story and a great song. We've got a couple more tunes for you on Across the Tracks this evening. Coming up, we're going to hear one from Johnny Cash. My name is Sawyer Thomas, filling in for Brad Kyle. This is Across the Tracks. You're tuned in to KCBX.

That was Lucas Nelson and The Promise of the Real with their song Just Outside of Austin. Before them, we heard All I See Is You by Shane Smith and the Saints. We heard Sturgill Simpson once again with You Can Have the Crown. We heard Merle Haggard with I Think I'll Just Stay Here and Drink. And we started that one with Johnny Cash, I Walk the Line. You turn on this show and other KCBX music programming to step away from the relentless cycle of news and information that fills your day. The music you hear gives you something different, a space where you can breathe and feel something real. Whether it's a track from a bluegrass artist, an indie band, some jazz standards, or something unexpected from across the musical landscape, KCBX offers you refuge from the constant noise of national and global affairs. 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

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Well, that's going to do it for me tonight. My name is Sawyer Thomas. I've been filling in for Brad Kyle. This is Across the Tracks. We're going to play you out here with the Marshall Tucker Band, Fire on the Mountain. Make sure you stay tuned for Jazz Liner Notes coming up next. 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

Starting us off this evening, that was Nat Adderley and a song that he wrote, Jive Samba. Actually, there are a lot of versions of that by a lot of different people. This is off of his album, Nat Adderley Sextet, live at Sweet Basil, or Basil, and the sextet, Nat on cornet, Sonny Fortune on alto, also Vincent Herring on alto, and a rhythm section of Rob Bargad piano, Walter Booker on bass, and Jimmy Cobb on drums. And welcome to Jazz Liner Notes this Thursday evening, and this is our Fall Pledge Drive. My name is Fred Friedman, and I'm here to play music for you this evening and also to tell you a little bit about our Fall Pledge Drive. And I want to remind you that KCBX has a long-standing reputation for bringing you music you don't hear on other stations. It could be a Motown song. You might hear it on Night Train or so. Might be a jazz standard. You might hear this evening on Jazz Liner Notes, or it might be something entirely new and exciting. 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Have a lot of music planned for you this evening. Right now, we'll get back to it. Listen to something from Pat Martino, and this is called Just For Then.

From Jamaica, that's piano player Monty Alexander from an album called Yard Movement. And we heard a track, Moonlight City. Monty Alexander again playing piano. His fellow Jamaican, Ernest Ranglin, playing guitar, lead guitar on that track. Also, prior to Monty Alexander, we heard from Wallace Roney and the late Wallace Roney from an album he recorded called Mysterios. And from that, we heard Last to Know. Good group here with Wallace Roney leading the group, and he was playing trumpet on this album. And we began with Pat Martino, and what a great guitar player he was. And this is from his album Interchange, and from that we heard Just For Then, kind of a different title, Pat Martino on guitar, James Riddle playing the piano, Mark Johnson bass, and Sherman Ferguson the drummer. Well, once again, we are in our fall pledge drive, and I know, music is important to you. And it's not just background noise. Just like at home, I play music to listen to music, so we don't treat it as background music or background noise. We respect it, and we present it with the importance that it deserves. 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We're going to go ahead and get back to the music now. Listen to something from John Scofield, an album that he recorded several years ago called That's What I Say. John Scofield plays the music of Ray Charles, and this is his version of Busted.

That cut is called Tropicalia, and it's by Greg Scaff from his album East Harlem Skyline. This was released about 15 years ago. A really nice one. Greg Scaff on guitar. George Colligan playing the Hammond B3 organ. On some albums, he plays piano. E.J. Strickland drums. And George Lax on the Hammond B3 organ. And right before that, I played something from a New Orleans icon. His name is Roger Lewis, and he plays baritone sax, pretty much plays only baritone sax. And I say he's an icon. He was one of the original members of the Dirty Dozen Brass Band. And if you go to New Orleans, walk down the streets, you'll always hear Roger Lewis playing with someone in one of the nightclubs there. Roger Lewis played something called Get Your Jam On. And that was from his album called All Right. And let's see. Before that, we start off with John Scofield, one of my favorite guitarists. And this is from his album called That's What I Say. John Scofield plays the music of Ray Charles. We heard Busted, a classic Ray Charles tune, although originally before he did it, country and western tune. John Scofield on the guitar, Larry Goldings on the keyboards, Willie Weeks on bass, and Steve Jordan on drums. Well, this is KCBX HD1 San Luis Obispo and KNBX HD1 San Arto. 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Well, we'll go ahead and start the second hour of the show here on Jazz Liner Notes and play something by the Banda Brothers. The Banda Brothers, I usually play something by them when I do the Reet Moisa Bohr show, but certainly appropriate this evening on Jazz Liner Notes. And this is a track called Dime Caridad from the Banda Brothers.

Jerome Richardson. His nickname was the Groove Merchant, and the name of that song was Groove Merchant. This is from his album called Jazz Station Runaway, and Jerome Richardson tenor sax, and playing on this album also was Dave Hazeltine on piano, George Mraz bass, and Lewis Nash on drums. And right before the Groove Merchant, we heard from Cuba, Gonzalo Rubalcaba, an album he recorded on the Blue Note label called Rapsodia, and we heard Contagio from Gonzalo Rubalcaba, and again, he's playing keyboard, plays both acoustic piano and electric keyboards on the album. Felipe Cabrera was the bass player, Julio Barreto on drums, and Reynaldo Melijan on trumpet. We began that set with the Banda Brothers, Tony Banda on bass and Ramon Banda on drums. They're mainly known for their work with Poncho Sanchez down in Southern California, but their own album, which is called Acting Up on the WJ3 label, and off of that we heard Dime Caridad from the Banda Brothers. Well, we are in our pledge drive here at KCBX, our fall pledge drive. And I just kind of want to relate something here about, you know, when you stop by a cafe or a coffee shop and you look in and there's someone playing music over in the corner and just kind of doing whatever they want to do. And you look at them and you like the music and you go ahead and go on the web and find their music. And all of a sudden, maybe you're a fan of that particular person. And that's very often what it's like when you listen to music on KCBX. I know when I'm listening to a show, whatever it is, I might hear something that I've never heard before, but really, really like it. And the host of that show introduced me to that music. And maybe this evening even, I'll be introducing you to someone you're not that familiar with. 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I know I thank you, as well as KCBX thanks you. Okay, we'll get back to the music now. Listen to something from Charles Lloyd and the Marvels. And this cut is called Dismal Swamp.

Herbie Mann doing his version of my favorite Bill Evans piece. That's called Peace Piece, actually, from an album called Peace Pieces. It's on the Cocopelli Records, records label, goes back to 1995. And that label was a label that was established by Herbie Mann. And again, he's playing flute on the album. Eddie Gomez, bass. Randy Brecker, trumpet. Bruce Dunlap on guitar. Louis Nash playing the drums, and Sammy Figueroa was the percussionist on the set. And then in the middle, Italian musician Franco Ambrosetti. He's a trumpet player, and he did an album, recorded an album called Movies, playing soundtracks, music from various movies. Heard The Magnificent Seven off of this album. Franco Ambrosetti, once again, on trumpet. John Scofield, guitar. Jerry Allen, piano. Michael Fermanic, bass. Daniel Yamir, drums. And Jerry Gonzalez on percussion. An all-star lineup on this album by Franco Ambrosetti. Then we began that set with Charles Lloyd and the Marvels, an album that they recorded, Tone Poem, and recorded it on the Blue Note label going back to 2021. Wasn't quite sure how this was going to work out, but recorded several with this group, and they're all really good, and you can imagine that, I guess. Charles Lloyd, well, I should mention that we listened to a track called Dismal Swamp. Charles Lloyd, the co-leader on tenor sax and alto flute, the other co-leader, Bill Frisell, on guitar, and then Greg Lease on the pedal steel guitar, Reuben Rogers, the bass player, and Eric Harlan on drums. Well, I think we have enough time for one more set. We're going to go ahead and start it off here with Jessica Williams from her album, This Side Up.

From an album by Marcus Roberts called Alone with Three Giants. That tune was called Shout 'em, Aunt Tilly. The Three Giants are Jelly Roll Morton, Thelonious Monk, and Duke Ellington. And the tune that I played was a Duke Ellington composition. And again, it says Alone with Three Giants. So it's a solo piano of Marcus Roberts. And another piano player right before that, Jessica Williams, one of my favorite piano players. From her album called This Side Up, we heard I Remember Dexter, referring to Dexter Gordon, and one of her own compositions. Jessica Williams on piano, Ray Drummond bass, and Victor Lewis on drums. Well, I hope you enjoyed the show this evening. Hope you enjoy the jazz here on KCBX. And I very often think those of us who hosting the various shows, maybe even the jazz shows, Monday evenings you have Rick Matthews, Wednesdays you have one of our newer announcers, Ben Kerr, David Figueroa plays some Latin jazz, and there's some other announcers also. Tom DeSanto plays some jazz. You get our own viewpoints. Each one of us does something a little bit different, and the music is important to all of us, and I hope it's important to you, too. 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And again, we don't treat it like background noise. 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I've been your host this evening playing music for you. Hope you enjoyed it, like I mentioned a little earlier. I'll be back again next Thursday for more jazz liner notes. And stay tuned for Overnight Jazz.

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Is it wrong or is it right? Is it black or is it white? What color is love? 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Is it really everywhere?

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If you're not a believer, is it blue like the sky? And does it really reach that high?

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0: you know, someone's dying in room 5 and someone's, you know, asking for a hot blanket in room 2. Meanwhile, you know, you have to send someone to a cath lab in room 3. You know, stuff, everything's going on at once, whether it's minor or little. And I think people, it's nice when people see like, oh, there's something bigger going on than just sometimes what I'm going through.
1: And it turns out the show may be teaching people more than she realizes. A study from USC's Norman Lear Center surveyed more than 1,400 viewers of The Pitt. Viewers who watched an end-of-life storyline said they were more likely to plan ahead, including making a living will or designating a power of attorney. That's an area where palliative care doctor Nikki Rao says the show is helping start important conversations.
2: So it is sadly very common that people have not ironed out their wishes for end of life. So I probably see this scenario on a weekly basis, if not more often.
1: And now when she talks with patients about those difficult decisions.
2: And I'm glad I can finally tell them that, hey, there are shows on TV. Did you watch this? And see if they reply. Or sometimes they tell me like, oh, it's kind of like The Pitt. And so I'm glad that there's finally a kind of third party space that I can refer to.
1: And she says The Pitt is showing a version of medicine that looks different from the medical dramas many viewers grew up with.
2: Before, you'd watch medical TV shows for the drama, the affairs, the crazy scenarios that you couldn't figure out. And now they're showing real medicine. So things like heart failure or bad COPD or cancer. Those are very realistic things that come into our ER.
1: Rao says the show is also bringing attention to fields many people don't know about.
2: Especially for the fields, like we mentioned, that are not as popular, you don't think of. So like palliative care, like death doulas, like chaplains, the people that are really supporting our patients.
1: Din says maybe pulling back the curtain on the people who run emergency rooms is the real impact of The Pitt.
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3: And that's the California Report for Friday, September 18th. We're a production of KQED News. Our engineers are Danny Bringer, Brendan Willard, and Catherine Monahan. Our producers are Billy Cruz and Christopher Allam. Our senior editor is Angela Corral. Our managing editor is Ted Goldberg. And our editor-in-chief is Ethan Tovin Lindsay. I'm Alex Hall. Thanks for listening and have a great weekend.
5: This is Ira Glass of This American Life, and I'm here with good news and bad news. First, the bad news. The government stopped all funding of public radio. You know this. The bad news is also old news. The good news? So many people stepped up to fill the void and donate. Okay, but more bad news. Those extra donations, they came in when federal funding was cut. That's just temporary. People jumping in during an emergency. And it's running out soon, which is why I'm here right now to say, for actual long-term stability, we need sustaining members. That means choosing an amount of monthly support that makes sense for you. And this doesn't have to be a lot. What counts is that you're saying you're going to be there every month, which is important because it lets the station plan and budget. When you do that, you'll be joining the station in a real way. And can I say, the station will sound different to you. Every time you hear it, you'll hear it knowing that you are making it exist. 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It's going to feel different to listen. Here's how you become a sustaining member.
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0: Of Dance Me, the music of Leonard Cohen honors the Montreal-born artist and songwriter. 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And we're looking forward to seeing you on Sunday when Shankar Vedantam of Hidden Brain speaks at the Performing Arts Center, calpolyarts.org for tickets.
1: Live from NPR News in Washington, I'm Corva Coleman. Stocks opened mixed this morning as legendary investor Warren Buffett steps aside from his role as chairman of Berkshire Hathaway. NPR's Scott Horsley reports the Dow Jones Industrial Average slipped about 180 points in early trading.
2: In a letter to shareholders, Warren Buffett writes, "Father Time always wins. He has, however, been generous with me." The 96-year-old is handing over the chairman's job to his son Howard. Buffett had already stepped down as CEO late last year. In more than six decades at the helm of Berkshire Hathaway, Buffett built a conglomerate into a trillion-dollar company with businesses ranging from chocolates to car insurance. U.S. manufacturing output declined last month. Utility output was up, however, as sizzling summer temperatures boosted demand for air conditioning. And diesel prices jumped by a nickel a gallon overnight to a new record high of $6.44. Scott Horsley, NPR News, Washington.
1: Artificial intelligence leaders are divided over how to safely manage the rapidly advancing technology. Some warn stronger safeguards are needed, while others say each company should set its own pace. NPR's Windsor Johnston has more.
3: Anthropic's proposal, backed by several industry leaders, calls for slowing but not halting the development of increasingly powerful AI systems. It would place outside evaluators, such as Meter, inside leading AI labs. Professor Gary Marcus, an AI researcher at NYU, questions whether that oversight would be truly independent.
4: One of the things they said is they should use outside organizations like Meter, which actually has pretty close ties to some of these companies. You have to ask what they would actually want done and who would actually do it.
3: Meter calls itself independent and says it accepts no funding from AI companies. Meta and NVIDIA oppose a coordinated slowdown, saying companies should make their own safety decisions. Windsor Johnston, NPR News.
1: Anthropic is a financial supporter of NPR. NPR has obtained an internal Homeland Security Department email. It raises questions about the Trump administration's plans for the midterm elections. Much of the email is redacted, but it does list certain jurisdictions that offer ballot materials in different languages. This comes with a Justice Department checklist of requirements to prosecute voting crimes. There's nothing in the document alluding to enforcement in the jurisdictions that are named. President Trump is facing pushback from a Republican congresswoman. Maria Elvira Salazar of Florida used her political ad this week to speak directly to Trump about immigration raids.
5: The same Hispanics who helped you get to the White House in 2024 feel betrayed today. I'm not talking about giving them amnesty. I'm talking about giving them a dignified life.
1: Salazar's Democratic opponent, Elliot Rodriguez, says Salazar has helped Trump. This is NPR.
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0: This is KCBX News. It's 7:04, and today is Friday, September 18th. The State Coastal Conservancy approved a $42 million grant so that a nonprofit can conserve Wild Cherry Canyon. The 2,000-acre-plus property is part of the Diablo Canyon lands, a stretch of mostly undeveloped coastline owned by the utility PG&E. A press release from the Coastal Conservancy said Wild Cherry Canyon was vulnerable to residential development. The grant money will go to the nonprofit Wildlands Conservancy, who has already reached an agreement and will put the money toward leasing the land by the end of the year. An investigation into California's high-speed rail project found nearly $600,000 in consultant expenses that violated state rules or contract terms. The project's independent inspector general says the authority needs to improve its oversight of those expenses. Cap Radio's Gerardo Zavala has more.
7: Democratic Senate Transportation Chair Dave Cortese in a statement condemned the consultants for the unauthorized travel expenses and said he would demand management accountability if any rail authority employee was complicit. Another statement from Republican Senate Transportation Vice Chair Tony Strickland calls for more accountability over how taxpayer dollars are being spent on the project. But UC Berkeley transportation expert Ethan Alkind says the findings raise a broader question about how much the project still relies on outside consultants.
8: You'd like to see the state not really have to rely on consultants. You'd rather see that expertise brought in-house. That was an early problem for the system, that they were spending a lot of money on consultants when that expertise could have been brought in-house.
7: Alkind also says the travel investigation highlights the need to look at the authorities' basic accounting and reimbursement processes. A spokesperson for the Rail Authority says it's working with the Inspector General to strengthen internal controls and attempting to recover unauthorized expenses.
0: That's Cap Radio's Gerardo Zavala reporting. The California Public Utilities Commission has approved permanent disaster relief protections for low-income households enrolled in the California Lifeline program. Starting immediately, affected customers will automatically receive relief from non-usage and annual renewal requirements when disasters disrupt service for more than 24 hours. 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
9: Edition from NPR News. I'm A. Martinez in Los Angeles, California.
10: And I'm Michelle Martin in Washington, D.C. Good morning. President Trump is experiencing something this week that's been rare in his second term, pushback. The Supreme Court stopped his attempt to restrict mail-in voting. The Federal Reserve raised interest rates at a time when Trump has been aggressively pushing the Fed to get rates lower. A federal judge blocked the Kennedy Center from putting his name back on the building. And those aren't the only roadblocks to his agenda starting to appear.
9: NPR White House correspondent Danielle Kurtzleben joins us. Danielle, let's run through that list.
11: Sure. So let's start with the Supreme Court, which ruled against a Trump executive order that told the Postal Service to only send mail ballots to certain verified voters in this year's midterms. Trump thinks limiting mail-in voting helps Republicans, which, by the way, isn't at all clear. But also that type of restriction is tied to the 2020 election because Trump still baselessly maintains that he won that, of course. That's not true. Now, as far as interest rates, the Fed said this week that it was raising the federal fund rates a notch to just under 4%. Trump, though, wants interest rates lowered, like Michelle mentioned. Here he was at a rally this week.
12: The only problem we have is that interest rates are artificially high. Interest rates in the United States should be 1% or less because we are the best credit in the world by far with all that money pouring in.
11: Now, lower interest rates encourage growth, but then they can also push inflation even higher. And right now, the Fed wants to lessen inflation. And that's inflation, by the way, caused in part by Trump's war in Iran.
9: All right, so that's the policy-related stuff, but then there's also the Kennedy Center.
11: Right. Well, yes, a federal judge said the Kennedy Center can't put Trump's name on the building after removing it. Now, subsequently, Trump said, well, then he might demolish the landmark. But yesterday, a judge said the center has to give at least 30 days notice before any building changes, including demolition. Now, on top of all of that, Trump has other ongoing problems. His approval remains below 40% by most polls. We saw some pushback from his own party with a new ad from Florida Republican Congresswoman Maria Elvira Salazar criticizing Trump's immigration policy. And the price of diesel fuel hit a record high this week.
9: All right, so he's having a bad week. Why do these setbacks matter?
11: Well, beyond the substance, and the substance is important because, you know, there's the issue of people not being surprised by new voting rules, for example. It's also striking that a lot of this pushback is on some of his top priorities, like voting limits, the economy, his building projects. This is also, though, new data for the ongoing question of what limits institutions are willing to put on him. The Supreme Court has given him a lot of power, but now, not to quickly impose voting restrictions. Trump picked Kevin Warsh as Fed chair while frustrated about too high interest rates, but then Warsh didn't do what he wanted this week.
9: But okay, Trump's still the president, though. I mean, he's got so much power, wielded a lot of power, making a lot of changes to the government. Is this any sign, though, of any real change in his circumstances?
11: You're totally right. It is not that suddenly all the institutions are turning on him, but the midterms are getting closer, and he has just over 2 years left in his presidency. So first of all, after those midterms especially, what capacity will he have to act more on his priorities? A new Congress might push back on him. And anytime we're looking ahead, we have to think about political life after Trump. We see some growing ideological rifts in the GOP. We see the first inklings of Republican lawmakers pushing back on him. Voters are frustrated with him. And so, especially after midterms, all of that may intensify.
9: All right, that's NPR's Danielle Kurtzleben. Thanks a lot.
11: Thank you.
10: You know, one thing we were wondering about was how are these setbacks playing out in right-wing media, which plays such a big role in amplifying President Trump's point of view? We called Will Sommer for this. He's a senior reporter with the center-right political news and opinion website, The Bulwark, where he reports on right-wing media. Will, good morning.
13: Hi, thanks for having me.
10: So thanks for coming. So big picture, how are these setbacks, these recent events being covered by conservative and far-right media, or are they being covered?
13: Well, you know, and you hit on something there, which is that a lot of the times these outlets just choose not to cover bad news about Donald Trump. I mean, in the case of Fox News, which is obviously the big elephant in the room here, they often skip negative news about Trump, and they certainly are in this case. You know, often whether it's, you know, them or smaller outlets or kind of right-wing media personalities, they can just choose to say, you know what, we're not going to get into what's going on in the Bob Elmendez Strait or something.
10: Wow. Okay, what about the Fed? Kind of hard to ignore what the Fed is doing or has done. And Trump has spent a good part of his term so far attacking then-Fed Chair Jerome Powell for not lowering interest rates. He picked a new chair. The Fed still raised rates. Is that being covered, and can you talk about how?
13: It is. I mean, I am seeing criticism of the Fed chairman over this. I mean, you know, within the Trump administration, people are criticizing him as well. And so there is this sense of, you know, going back a decade now, if the administration or if someone Trump appointed does something he doesn't like or that the base doesn't like, they can always say, like, oh, the deep state got to him. And we're seeing a lot of that, this sense of like this Washington swamp and really like very little engagement with really like the facts on the ground.
10: And what about the Supreme Court? Same thing, the Supreme Court decision on mail-in ballots, same thing. Are they ignoring it or are they lambasting the Supreme Court justices, particularly the ones that President Trump appointed, who did not go along with his perspective on this?
13: Yeah, I mean, they're very much attacking the Trump appointees. You know, in this case, they're really taking their cues from Donald Trump's Truth Social posts, where they can say, okay, look, apparently we're going to attack these justices that he appointed. Again, I mean, there is a sense in right-wing media, there's typically, you don't really compromise, you kind of keep attacking. These are the people who are almost always on your own side.
10: Hmm. What about the legal back and forth with the Kennedy Center? How much attention is that drawing, and how important is this in MAGA world? I mean, obviously in Washington, D.C., the Kennedy Center is a hugely important cultural institution. It's important to the local economy, the artistic economy. Certainly people, as we know, artists from all over the world come to perform there. And people come from all over the country as tourists. They come and visit it. But is this an issue?
13: Yeah, I mean, this is an interesting one because on one hand, I'm seeing a lot of echoing of the Trump line that, you know, this building was going to collapse, only he can save it. Of course, he deserves to have his name on the building. On the other hand, I am seeing in kind of smaller right-wing social media accounts, some people saying, you know, look, is this really what we sent Donald Trump to do, is to sort of play around with the Kennedy Center to make the statues golden in D.C.? So there is this amount of skepticism, and I think you're seeing this with voters as well, this idea that to the extent that people are aware of kind of what the president's getting up to in terms of like the physical building of D.C. and the Kennedy Center, they're seeing it as sort of as a distraction.
10: I was going to ask about that, but I do think, is it just as a point of information, one of the points that the president seems to continue to gloss over is the financial precarity in part results from the fact that he did put his hands so heavily on the building, the fact that donors are fleeing, artists are fleeing, and patrons are fleeing, and that fact seems to be getting lost in all this. So before I let you go, Will, so how would you describe the kind of conservative media ecosystem overall? Does it continue to sort of be rallied around certain sort of themes and talking points? Or are you seeing any fractures there in which different outlets consider important what they're choosing to cover and so on?
13: Yeah, I mean, I think there's definitely fracturing going on. I think particularly among sort of YouTubers, people who are into conspiracy theories, people like Candace Owens or Tucker Carlson, we're seeing this sense of kind of an abandonment of Trump. But even more broadly, sort of in MAGA media, I think there's growing dissatisfaction.
10: That's interesting. That's Will Sommer of The Bulwark. Will, thank you.
13: Thanks for having me.
9: The Trump administration has remade yet another powerful federal health committee, raising concerns about the care Americans get. Here's NPR health correspondent Rob Stein.
14: The U.S. Preventive Services Task Force issues recommendations that doctors use for all kinds of health problems to cut their patients' risk for cancer, heart attacks, allergies, which vitamins to urge people to take, how to prevent postpartum depression, alcoholism, drug addiction. Dr. Alex Crist of Virginia Commonwealth University previously chaired the task force. He's also a family physician who uses the recommendations every day.
0: 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Coming up, even as alarm grows around the potential threats posed by artificial intelligence, Congress remains far from consensus on how to address a rapidly accelerating technology. That story coming up next on Morning Edition. Right now, it is our fall pledge drive, and it's the final day, and it looks like our goal, our end goal, may be in sight. I'm here with Chris McBride, our general manager, and Aaron Borgeson. I don't know why I can't get that right. I'm just going to make up a new name for you. I'm sorry.
15: That's great.
0: That means I love you. If you have a nickname, it means you're one of my favorites. So, Aaron B., you're here with Chris. Can you tell us what we hope to accomplish this morning during our pledge drive?
16: We can, actually. I'm going to do that. This is Chris, and we are very excited because we are so thankful for all of our supporters stepping up, and we can see the end in sight. So our goal this pledge drive was $220,000, and we actually ended up with a challenge late yesterday of $25,000 in matching, and that $25,000 will get us to our goal. So the simple part is if you make your donation today, this morning, your donation will be matched dollar for dollar. So it's part of that easy match. 1 + 1 = 2. So your donation will be doubled this morning, and hopefully we will reach our goal by the end of either the show or maybe Morning Cup. And you can do that. 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And we have, we know that because, why do we know that,
15: Aaron? Oh my goodness. 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As well as Peter from Santa Barbara. Peter shared with KCBX staff, thank you for continuing to be there and provide real music and news. 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
0: Or you can simply stop by. We're here for you if you want to just come by the station. If you happen to be in San Luis Obispo, we're at 4100 Bachelon Lane. We'd love to see you. That's one of the things I really like about Pledge Drive is getting to not only hear from you as you're listening, but also to meet people. It's really fun. Taking a look at Central Coast weather, sunny skies today after some morning coastal fog, clouds and fog. Tomorrow, partly cloudy with an overcast day expected on Sunday. Right now, it's 51 degrees in King City, 51 in Atascadero, 54 in Avila Beach, 55 in Santa Maria, 61 in Santa Barbara, and in San Luis Obispo, it's 56 degrees. 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
10: Lawmakers are far from a consensus and quickly running out of time to achieve one. NPR congressional reporter Eric McDaniel has been covering this, and he's here now. Good morning, Eric.
17: Hey, Michelle.
10: All right, let me make sure I have this right. All of a sudden, it seems like all of a sudden, AI companies are asking for regulation. Now, some lawmakers have started to get serious about it, and then the House of Representatives just went home.
17: Yeah, it's been a really weird week. I got there, and they were abuzz. They still left town on Wednesday and aren't expected to be back until after the midterm elections. Speaker Mike Johnson said, well, better to be at home with their constituents than here in Washington spinning their wheels. He said these AI companies can self-police.
18: They don't need the government to tell them to slow it down. If they want to slow it down, they should. But we cannot have a moratorium on the development of AI, okay? Because then we will lose our edge to China. And that has serious national security implications.
17: The Senate is still in town. They're scheduled to be here in Washington for two more weeks, but it takes two to tango. They can't pass law without the House. But it is true, campaign season is interceding, just as it seemed like the simmering chatter of all this AI regulation might be about to bubble over into something actionable.
10: Now, we have heard some Republicans saying that Congress just doesn't know enough about AI to act right now, that it is best left to the companies to sort this out. But isn't it true that Congress has talked about at least some of this before?
17: Totally. Lawmakers have to sort out complicated issues all the time, and here they aren't starting from scratch. This was a bipartisan commission in the last Congress that they have to draw on. That was in 2024. Two members this Congress, Democrat Lori Trahan of Massachusetts and Republican Jay Obernolte of California, they put out a bipartisan proposal this Congress. But most things have just been greeted by party leadership on both sides with a shrug. There isn't even a specific proposal that everyone's agreed to negotiate over. Republicans, in particular, don't have party unity on this. You see folks like Senator Josh Hawley of Missouri calling for strict rules, while Trump says none are needed. They don't agree about whether regulation should be left to states or whether states should be banned from regulating at all. And I'm not going to say Democrats are on the same page here, but right now my general understanding is they're ready to run out the clock a bit in order to deal with this in the new year when they hope to have control of one or maybe both chambers of Congress.
10: So we're not talking about anything that could happen this week. But can you give us a sense of the kinds of regulation that might be on the table?
17: Yeah, some big ones I expect to be part of the conversation are limits for usage for children and teens. Also, more explicit safety regulations on how these models can be used both in and outside of the U.S., prohibiting things that might be dangerous. And a look at any radicalizing effect that these chatbots might have. Also, I think there's just going to be conversations about liability and responsibility stuff like you see with any new technology, not just when it comes to the models, but also the infrastructure that supports them, right? You hear a lot about AI data centers. So rules on how those data centers can be constructed, what costs these companies have to shoulder themselves, and protections for local taxpayers in all of the communities across the country where these data centers are being built. This is a major issue on the campaign trail right now. In fact, one of the last bills that House Republicans passed before leaving town this week was a messaging bill about AI data centers. but it isn't as though there's some single AI regulation plan out there for dealing with the rapid development of all of these tools, and that's causing experts to sound the alarm. There's just a lot of question marks about what even they're negotiating over right now.
10: That is NPR congressional reporter Eric McDaniel. Eric, thank you.
17: Thank you.
0: 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Good morning. It is our fall pledge drive. I'm here with Chris McBride, our general manager, and Aaron
15: B. Or B. Borgerson.
0: Aaron, I'm never going to live this down. Every time I introduce you, Aaron Borgerson. See, I can do it.
16: Perfect.
0: Yay. I'm so glad you're both here with me this morning on this final day of our pledge drive. 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
16: 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And right now we have around $9,200 left of that matching. 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And we are so thankful for everyone who has already pledged their support during this pledge drive. And we know you are listening because you appreciate our morning news, morning edition, our national news as coverage through NPR, as well as our local coverage. And we are real humans. We are here in person. And also our newsroom definitely are real people. And Aaron?
15: The value of having our team here, and that's Kendra, Monica, and Gabriella, delivering the news day in and day out, is that you're going to receive those timely updates. In fact, just yesterday with the 101 closure, we were able to break in and provide timely updates for your drive up and down the grade and up into North County and down. And the impact of also taking these national stories and then making an understanding of what this means to our community. In fact, over the last week, we've done stories from housing and the impact of statewide policy on individual communities here in Grover Beach. We've also done coverage of what this upcoming midterm election will look like regarding voter regulations and mail-in ballots. It really takes these stories and brings them down to our local level. And that's how important it is to have Kendra, Monica, and Gabriella in our community, making these stories come to life and building connections. 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
20: The prices on everything have gone up, but wages basically haven't. There's just a feeling of hopelessness.
19: I'm Juana Summers. How some Nebraskans are thinking about affordability leading up to the midterms in a state with a key congressional race. That story on All Things Considered from NPR News.
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2: Nearly 7 months into war with Iran, hundreds of thousands of Iranians turned out on the streets of Tehran today to denounce the U.S. The rally was organized by the government and came hours after Iran's Revolutionary Guard Corps says Iranian forces struck a Togo-flagged oil tanker it says was trying to transit the Strait of Hormuz illegally. The U.S. Navy's blockade of Iranian ports remains in place. There's been no comment from U.S. Central Command. The U.N. says renewed fighting in Yemen has displaced more than 125,000 people there in the last 2 weeks. NPR's Aya Batraoui says the conflict has intensified since Iranian-backed Houthis swept through western Yemen.
21: The fighting between the Iran-backed Houthis and Yemeni government forces and their allied tribes who are backed by Saudi Arabia has shattered a tenuous years-long ceasefire. The Houthis say Saudi Arabia has launched hundreds of airstrikes on Yemen this week, and the group says it's targeting Saudi energy sites and air bases with missiles and drones. Italy's Asna News Agency says an Italian fighter jet was struck on an airbase in Saudi Arabia and that an Italian service member deployed at that base in Ta'if, just east of the Saudi city of Jeddah, was wounded. Meanwhile, UN aid agencies say families are fleeing areas of fighting in Yemen, but that there's not enough aid on the ground to support them because of funding shortages. Aya Batraoui, NPR News, Dubai.
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0: 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It's 7:31, and let's take a look at KCBX News. California Senator Alex Padilla, along with senators and representatives from Oregon, Utah, and Montana, announced a new bill on wildland firefighter safety at a press conference on Thursday.
22: Wildland firefighters, when they're on the job, are not just fighting fires. They're fighting emissions and pollutants, which increase the threat of lung cancer over time and heart disease from that exposure to smoke and toxic chemicals.
0: Padilla said municipal firefighters have better equipment and protocols to protect them at work. The bill, introduced by Oregon Congresswoman Maxine Dexter, would create a task force on wildland firefighter health. It would also require that federal firefighters are paid for the time it takes to shower and decontaminate their gear, and creates a workers' compensation claims unit trained in firefighting exposures. A legal watchdog group says some of the Trump administration's immigration prosecutors are breaking the rules, and it wants California's state bar to investigate. The Legal Accountability Center accused two federal attorneys of misconduct Thursday. One of them prosecuted a man an ICE officer shot in South L.A. The other allegedly missed several court-ordered deadlines. Director Michael Teeter says it points to something bigger.
23: When these lawyers are representing the administration and the government, they are doing so in a way that disregards the rules of procedure, the rules of evidence.
0: It comes during a bigger fight over who should enforce state ethics. The Justice Department is calling for a new rule to stop what it says is the weaponization of bar complaints against its attorneys. KCBX News coverage of California and the Central Coast continues in about 30 minutes. 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
10: It's Morning Edition from NPR News. I'm Michelle Martin in Washington, D.C.
9: And I'm A. Martinez in Los Angeles, California. Poland's Prime Minister Donald Tusk says that Russia is planning, quote, accidental strikes on countries supporting Ukraine.
10: His warning on Thursday follows a series of incidents along NATO's eastern flank that member countries have blamed on Russia.
9: For more, we're joined now by Esme Nicholson in Berlin. Esme, Tusk issued this warning in front of lawmakers, Polish lawmakers, in parliament. What does accidental strikes mean?
1: Good question. His warning was loud and clear. And essentially, Tusk was saying that Russia is planning to send drones or missiles into NATO territory and then claim that these incidents are accidental. He went on to say that these potential strikes intend to paralyze NATO or at least weaken the alliance's willingness to respond collectively to demonstrate that Article 5 exists only in theory. Article 5, of course, meaning an attack on one is an attack on all. Tusk said that he'd received intelligence from NATO, Ukraine, and US agencies, but he didn't specify which one he was citing. It's important, I think, to stress here that Tusk said, quote, there is nothing to suggest an invasion, but he warned that Poland is about to face a real test as one of Ukraine's staunchest allies. And he added that the coming months are likely to be the most critical for Ukraine as Russia attempts to further destroy its economy and infrastructure.
9: When Tusk also warned of political shifts within Europe that are undermining NATO's commitment to Ukraine, what was he talking about? Who was he referring to?
1: Well, yes, he appeared, first of all, to be talking about Russia-friendly political parties currently gaining ground here in Europe, such as the far-right Alternative for Germany or Marine Le Pen's National Rally in France. He warned that these parties are, quote, looking for an excuse not to defend Poland and the Baltic states, where suspected Russian incursions are really becoming an everyday occurrence. And he added that these Russia-friendly parties talk about peace, but are essentially calling for the total capitulation of Ukraine. Tusk also questioned whether NATO members in the West were giving much thought at all to the eastern flank, pointing out that Poland is more likely to need help under Article 5 than, say, Portugal or Ireland. But just after Tusk spoke yesterday, President Trump announced progress in establishing a permanent U.S. Army base in Poland, where troops are currently hosted on a rotational basis.
9: Tell us more about the incidents that European governments are already saying were Russia's fault.
1: Well, yeah, these are what are considered hybrid attacks, which include sabotage, disinformation, and cyber attacks. Now, these don't reach the bar of an act of war, but this week alone, the Polish military says it retrieved a Russian drone carrying a warhead just off its coast. A Russian drone hit a passenger train in Ukraine just a mile from the Polish border, and NATO jets shot down a drone in Lithuania. So European countries are starting to speak up more plainly about what they perceive to be a coordinated Russian campaign. Germany, for instance, recently blamed Russian operatives for an attempted drone strike on an airport which serves as a major NATO hub. Russia's foreign ministry denies the accusations, calling them contrived and far-fetched. But Tusk's warning yesterday was as much for NATO as it was for Moscow. He ended his speech by appealing for unity and unity within Poland and within Parliament as well for a resolute response to any attack. And he underscored Poland's own commitment to Article 5.
9: That's Esme Nicholson in Berlin. Thank you very much.
1: Thank you, A.
10: Republican groups and candidates are set to outspend Democrats in all but one of the most competitive Senate races this fall. That's according to the tracking firm Ad Impact. NPR senior political correspondent Tamara Keith has been tracking the spending.
3: For months, Ken Paxton was outspent on the air in Texas, first in a bruising primary, then as the Democratic nominee, James Tallarico, spent millions to introduce himself to voters.
4: This is my pawpaw.
5: And Jamie is my grandson.
4: As a Baptist preacher in South Texas, he taught me to follow the two great commandments, love God
5: and love your neighbor.
3: That all changed this month.
6: Tallarico, higher taxes. Paxton, lower taxes. A clear choice. MAGA Inc. is responsible for the content of this advertising.
25: Radical liberal James Tallarico. For they, them, not you. Texas PAC is responsible for the content of this advertising.
3: Those ads are from President Trump's Super PAC, MAGA Inc., and Texas PAC, which is aligned with Senate Republicans. And that is but a small sampling of the tens of millions of dollars in ad reservations booked by Republicans to swamp Tallarico on air and boost the scandal-plagued Paxton. Last week at the Republican convention in Dallas, Paxton made no secret of the fact that he needed backup.
7: He is the most radical Democrat in Texas history, but he's also the most well-funded. And that's why today I need your prayers, your votes, and your support.
3: As of the last campaign finance report, Tallarico had 12 times as much cash on hand as Paxton. But that advantage is easily overwhelmed by super PACs and dark money groups that can raise unlimited funds and, since Labor Day, have swooped in to boost Republicans all over the country.
8: Look across the battleground Senate states. Look at the House districts. The cavalry has come.
3: Scott Jennings is a longtime Republican strategist. He says Republican candidates have been waiting for this money bomb, and now it's here. What does it buy? TV ads, streaming ads, digital ads, and a chance to bloody up Democratic candidates trying to win in red states like Alaska, Texas, Iowa, North Carolina, and Ohio.
8: Some of these ads are going to be ugly, and it's going to be a pretty negative campaign. But that's the nature of a midterm when you've got an environment like the one that the Republicans are facing. And honestly, I think the resources are going to allow them to win some of these races.
3: The president's party almost always suffers losses in the midterms. And this president is historically unpopular. But that hasn't slowed Trump's ability to raise cash.
11: I think I have close to $1 billion in the super PAC. And I'm allocating probably $400 or $500 million, so I'll be spending.
3: Democratic operative Jesse Ferguson says this was predictable.
12: Democrats are the party out of power, and Donald Trump is more transactional than any president in history. There's no scenario where they weren't going to have a massive financial advantage.
3: According to Ad Impact, between now and Election Day, Republicans nationwide are set to outspend Democrats on advertising by more than $260 million. This is based on ad reservations, which can and will change. That total could easily go up. Ferguson says money can buy a lot, but it can't sell a product people don't want.
12: Money can't change the weather, but it can be an umbrella for them. Going into this election, it can help insulate them, but it can't change the fundamentals of what voters are feeling.
3: Those fundamentals are why Republicans are spending millions of dollars to defend seats in places Trump easily won just 2 years ago. Tamara Keith, NPR News.
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13: I want you to think about your morning routine. 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
0: 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Good morning, I'm Janelle Younger, filling in for Carol Tangeman, who is gallivanting in Europe somewhere. I'm glad she gets a chance to take a vacation. Coming up, NPR's A. Martinez speaks with investigative sports reporter Brian Murphy of WRAL about the probe into University of North Carolina's football program for alleged misconduct. We'll learn more on Morning Edition next. Taking a look at Central Coast weather, sunny skies today after some morning coastal clouds and fog. Tomorrow, partly cloudy with an overcast day expected on Sunday. Currently, it's 51 degrees in King City, 51 in Atascadero. It's 54 degrees in Apple Beach, 56 in Santa Maria, 63 in Santa Barbara, and here at the KCBX studios in San Luis Obispo, it's 57 degrees. 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
9: Martinez, Ichiro Suzuki was a Hall of Fame outfielder, MVP, and Rookie of the Year. Toward the end of his career, he pitched in one inning, and apparently he still likes getting on the mound. That's because every year, Ichiro pitches in an exhibition game against Japan's all-star high school girls team. 52-year-old says his goal is to promote women's baseball and inspire younger players, and probably to show that he's still got it, because this year he threw a complete game shutout with 17 strikeouts. It's Morning Edition.
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0: This is listener-supported public radio, KCBX, and you're listening to Morning Edition. My name's Janelle. I'm here filling in for Carol Tangerman. With me in the studio, Aaron Borgeson, our development director, and Chris McBride, our general manager. And I just want to take a quick opportunity. Chris McBride, you know, our general manager, don't look at me like that. Our general manager, Frank Lanzone, he did this job for 46 years. And Chris came in as our new general manager when Frank retired. Frank is no longer with us. As you may have heard, he passed away last week, and we lost our operations manager, Hank Hadley, as well. Things are different around here. But I just want to take a minute to introduce Chris as a person. It was a great choice to pull her in as the new... You're blushing. I can see that.
14: Probably.
0: But I just want to introduce her as a person. She is super cool. I really enjoy talking with her. She's a great part of the KCBX family, as is Aaron. And we really are a family around here. It's a very small staff, and each one of us does a lot of things. But some little details about Chris: she's an avid cyclist. She often rides her bike to work in the morning, and we see her bike parked outside. And she's a seamstress. She makes the coolest thing. You had the cutest pair of pants on the other day that you made. So just a few things about Chris as a person and as the new general manager of KCBX. She's just ridiculously effective and rolling with all the changes and making some positive, leading us in a positive direction. I just appreciate the heck out of you. Okay, tell us about Pledge Drive now.
14: And first of all, thank you, Janelle. But I also want to recognize again Frank. And I think we're where we are today because of Frank Lanzone. I mean, we just can't. It's just immense, what he has done for the station and actually for public radio in general. I've received so many messages from other general managers across the nation about his impact on either them or the system. So we wouldn't be here without Frank. But on to Pledge Drive. That's why we're here today, this morning, to ask for your support. And you can do that by calling 800-549-8855 or going online at kcbx.org. And this morning, we are actually, this is the last day of our pledge drive, and we are actually getting very close. We have a dollar-for-dollar matching, and just under $9,000 of that matching is left. So if you make your gift this morning, that will be matched dollar-for-dollar, one-for-one. Another thing we just get so many wonderful comments from our donors. John from Arroyo Grande mentioned... he made his first donation in 1980. Wow. That was the year that Frank arrived,
0: wow.
14: 46 years ago.
0: Cool.
15: Thank you, John.
14: He says he moved to Davis and joined... Okay, we'll let him slide on this one. Moved to Davis, joined Cap Radio in Sacramento, moved back and support KCBX as well as Classical California. 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Mm-hmm. And it's just so wonderful to hear from longtime supporters as well as sometimes new supporters who have discovered us because they've just recently moved to the Central Coast. 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
15: And it's been really special. 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
0: That's absolutely right. 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I often think, I've lived in the area for about 25 years, and I often think about some of the institutions that I took for granted when I first moved here that I thought would be around forever. And so many of those businesses have had to close up or relocate, just haven't been able to make it in San Luis Obispo. But KCBX has remained, and we'd love for that to continue. 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
18: From Marketplace in Washington, I'm Kimberly Adams. You can still rack up medical debt, even if you have insurance. A new survey from the Commonwealth Fund found almost 1 in 3 working-age adults with private insurance are working paying off medical bills. Marketplace's Nancy Marshall-Ginzer has more.
19: 57-year-old Jennifer Bukowski has been fighting terminal brain cancer for 7 years. She has insurance through her husband's job, but figures she still has about $8,000 in medical debt.
20: And then we just try to pay the best that we can, and it's just a snowball, and that's just how we live.
19: Bukowski's situation isn't unique, according to the Commonwealth Fund survey. It included around 4,100 adults with private insurance. Nearly half of those who had medical debt owed $2,000 or more. Sarah Collins is a co-author of the report.
26: They are shocked by the fact that they still owe quite a bit of money to the provider, despite the fact that they've been paying premiums regularly for their insurance coverage.
19: The Commonwealth Fund report says hospital visits were the biggest drivers of medical debt. Collins says they're not just talking about emergencies.
26: 2 in 5 people with medical debt said it was related to an ongoing or chronic health problem.
19: Like cancer. Bukowski says they've taken around $120,000 out of their savings to pay for her care. But not everyone has a cash cushion. More than a third of the privately insured Americans the Commonwealth Fund surveyed wouldn't be able to pay an unexpected medical bill of $1,000 within 30 days. I'm Nancy Marshall-Genzer for Marketplace.
18: Let's do the numbers. The Dow Jones Industrial Average is down about 200 points. That's about 0.4%. The S&P 500 is down 0.1%. And the NASDAQ is pretty much flat, up just 2 points. The 10-year Treasury yield is up at 4.99%. And checking in on oil prices, Brent crude is up a bit at $104.93 a barrel. West Texas Intermediate crude is up 1 2/10% at $103.12.
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0: 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Good morning, I'm Janelle Younger, filling in for Carol Tangeman, and I'm tremendously excited for several reasons this morning. First of all, it's the final day of our pledge drive. Secondly, this is the last day I have to get up and be here at 5 o'clock in the morning to fill in for Carol Tangeman. I can get back to my normal afternoon schedule next week. I'm thrilled about that. And finally, we have a really cool event happening on Sunday with Hidden Brain Shankar Vedantam. I have long been a fan. It's all happening Sunday, September 20th at 3 p.m. And last I heard, there's less than a handful of tickets available at calpolyarts.org. And I was just talking with Chris and with Aaron about how awesome it is that we can connect the local Central Coast community with all of these NPR people. We had Ira Glass here last year. It's kind of cool. It connects San Luis Obispo with the world. And the only reason we can bring you these NPR programs, they cost money, is because of your support.
14: That is absolutely true. We also love that we can partner with Cal Poly Arts, and that's what we're doing with the Shankar Vedantam event, is partnering with Cal Poly Arts at the Performing Arts Center. And so it's just lovely the way that our community all is connected and works together. And we are here, though, to connect you back with us. And if you have

0: 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The programming has always been top-notch, as is the staff and volunteers. 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The news is real and thorough and worthy of the First Amendment. Much love to you all. That just, I feel like, encapsulates what a lot of our other listeners and donors say about our community. And I feel that, too, just in general, about our whole greater San Luis Obispo community.
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1: 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That really means a lot. 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
0: It does.
2: And we also got to hear from Jody of San Luis Obispo. 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
0: I'm glad that you were safe and doing
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0: Aaron.
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0: And you can do that three different ways. 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
3: Live from NPR News in Washington, I'm Corva Coleman. President Trump is scheduled to attend a dinner tonight for donors to his super PAC, MAGA, Inc. NPR's Tamara Keith reports Trump-aligned groups have dropped more than $150 million to help Republican candidates in tough races this fall.
4: According to an NPR analysis of advertising reservations tracked by Ad Impact, Trump's aligned groups and other Republican political

0: Action committees are set to significantly outspend Democrats in every competitive Senate race, except for Georgia. Republican strategist Scott Jennings says this is the cavalry coming to help in a tough political environment.
1: Now the Republicans have enough money to make an actual argument, to draw a real contrast, to have a real debate. And in some of these districts, in some of these states, it's going to make a difference.
0: But as one Democratic operative put it, big money like this can buy an umbrella, but it can't change the weather. Tamara Keith, NPR News.
2: One of the issues facing Americans is increasing gas prices. Earlier this week, President Trump told supporters that the rising cost of gas is a small price to pay for what he's doing in Iran. But the motoring club AAA says the average cost of a gallon of regular gas is now $4.47. Mark Wolf leads the National Energy Assistance Directors Association.
3: There are very few products in the marketplace right now that are essential that have gone up by more than 50% in the last 6 months. These prices are skyrocketing. And the thing is, they have more room to go. We don't see any end in sight.
2: AAA says the average price for diesel climbed about a nickel overnight. It's now $6.45 a gallon. Last night, Health Secretary Robert F. Kennedy Jr. returned to the anti-vaccine organization he founded. NPR's Sydney Lupkins reports he gave a keynote address.
4: Kennedy spoke at the Children's Health Defense Conference for more than an hour. In his speech, he pointed out a rise in autism and other chronic conditions, but he was careful about not saying vaccines caused those conditions. Instead, Kennedy repeatedly said he wanted to search for answers from his position at the helm of the Department of Health and Human Services. He told the crowd, that largely views vaccines as dangerous, that although they may have hoped he would change policies his first day, government is slow. He assured them they had friends in the White House. To register for the event, members of the media had to agree that they assumed all risks for attending the event, including, quote, exposure to illness or contagious disease. Sydney Lupkin, NPR News.
2: The AI company Anthropic says its model Claude is helping to design the next version of itself. Anthropic's CEO and other AI leaders have called for a slowdown on AI expansion and research. This is NPR.
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6: 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It's 8:04 on Friday, September 18th. For KCBX News, I'm Janelle Younger, filling in for Carol Tangerman. The State Coastal Conservancy approved a $42 million grant so that a nonprofit can conserve Wild Cherry Canyon. The 2,000-acre-plus property is part of the Diablo Canyon lands, a stretch of mostly undeveloped coastline owned by the utility PG&E. A press release from the Coastal Conservancy said Wild Cherry Canyon was vulnerable to residential development. The grant money will go to the nonprofit Wildlands Conservancy, who has already reached an agreement and will put the money toward leasing the land by the end of the year. An investigation into California's high-speed rail project found nearly $600,000 in consultant expenses that violated state rules or contract terms. The project's independent inspector general says the authority needs to improve its oversight of those expenses. Cap Radio's Gerardo Zavala has more.
7: Democratic Senate Transportation Chair Dave Cortese, in a statement, condemned the consultants for the unauthorized travel expenses and said he would demand management accountability if any rail authority employee was complicit. Another statement from Republican Senate Transportation Vice Chair Tony Strickland calls for more accountability over how taxpayer dollars are being spent on the project. But UC Berkeley transportation expert Ethan Alkind says the findings raise a broader question about how much the project still relies on outside consultants.
8: You'd like to see the state not really have to rely on consultants. You'd rather see that expertise brought in-house. That was an early problem for the system, that they were spending a lot of money on consultants when that expertise could have been brought in-house.
7: Alkind also says the travel investigation highlights the need to look at the authority's basic accounting and reimbursement processes. A spokesperson for the Rail Authority says it's working with the Inspector General to strengthen internal controls and attempting to recover unauthorized expenses.
6: That's Cap Radio's Gerardo Zavala reporting. The California Public Utilities Commission has approved permanent disaster relief protections for low-income households enrolled in the California Lifeline program. Starting immediately, affected customers will automatically receive relief from non-usage and annual renewal requirements when disasters disrupt service for more than 24 hours. Protections last at least 30 days with waived activation and connection fees. 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
9: If you have a young child in your life, you've likely heard this voice.
10: Hi. Hello. Can you say mama?
9: Yes, that's Rachel Accurso, better known as Miss Rachel.
10: Can you say mama, mama? Can you say mama's name?
9: Miss Rachel and her husband Aaron Accurso, better known as Mr. Aaron, launched their YouTube channel Songs for Littles in 2019 after struggling to find good resources for their speech-delayed son. Since then, they've racked up over 17.2 billion views and grown into a multi-million dollar early childhood education and entertainment business. Along the way, they've given families catchy earworms, including I'm So Happy.
11: I'm so happy.
12: Jump!
11: I'm so happy,
12: jump, clap.
11: I'm so happy today,
12: jump, clap, spin, stomp, stomp, hey.
9: Which is the title track on their debut album, I'm So Happy, out next week. And they're here to talk about it. Do you want me to call you Miss Rachel and Mr. Aaron, or you want me to call you Rachel and Aaron? I'll be Rachel.
13: Yeah, no, Rachel and Aaron, yeah.
9: So I think I wanted to start with the why now of the album.
13: It took us a long time to make the album because it's a snapshot of the show from the very beginning to songs that we wrote more recently. And I love our YouTube versions, but I kept imagining what else it could be.
9: And I mean, it's amazing because it's not just very simple nursery rhymes. I mean, there's banjos and fiddles, cello. I think there's a harp.
13: Yeah, and a couple.
9: Mm-hmm. You know, creating these complicated, beautiful tunes for a children's album. Talk me through that.
13: Yeah, well, with my background on Broadway, I love live music and I love musicians. And so it was just really fun for me to imagine what the songs could be and to go into the studio and play with other musicians.
14: And we think kids deserve rich, thought out music, and we love putting real instruments in. And maybe a kid at home is like, wow, the cello, maybe I could do that.
9: I mean, a lot of these works, or some of these works, are originals.
13: Yes, most of them are original.
9: Talk me through the story behind Caterpillar.
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0: This is Morning Edition on KCBX Central Coast Public Radio. 8:14 coming up. President Trump and some Republican battleground candidates are still embracing false claims about widespread election fraud in 2020, even as many GOP voters want them to move on. We'll learn more next on Morning Edition. 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I have Chris and Aaron here with me in the studio this morning. It's the final day of our pledge drive, and progress is being made, but we can't do it without you. How is our challenge looking? We've got matching funds available, right?
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2: 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And speaking of sustainers and new sustainers, Terry Templeton called with a challenge. He's already a sustainer, and he wanted to challenge you to become a sustainer if you aren't already. And so if we receive 10 new sustainers this morning, we have a couple challenges going on, but this is a very important one, I think. 10 new sustainers this morning, he will make an additional $500 one-time donation for us to get to that point. And it doesn't have to be, you don't have to be a new donor. It's just setting up a new sustaining contribution. So you can do that again by calling 800-549-8855, talking to our wonderful volunteers. We have Marty on the phones, and we also have Steve. And also we have Claire, who does everything for us, actually.
1: She's an exceptional manager and helps us do so many things that are such, like, she's like our Wizard of Oz, such a behind the scenes.
0: She has so many talents, too. You know, I always enjoy finding out what people can. She's an amazing artist.
2: She is.
0: And you know the program for Live Oak, she edits and does the graphics for all of. She's an amazing copy editor, and she's just really cool. I saw her in the kitchen a little bit earlier emptying the trash cans. You know, and that's what she does. All of these little jobs.
1: Go Claire. Love it.
0: I know.
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0: 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Taking a look at Central Coast weather, sunny skies today after some morning coastal clouds and fog. Tomorrow, partly cloudy with an overcast day expected on Sunday. Currently, it's 52 degrees in King City, 52 in Atascadero, 56 in Avila Beach, 59 in Santa Maria, 67 in Santa Barbara, San Luis Obispo, 58 degrees.
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4: Republican majorities in Congress are at risk in the 2026 midterms. President Trump, though, is still talking about 2020. But how much do GOP voters and candidates still care about false claims about election fraud? NPR's Sam Greenglass reports.
5: A few months after President Trump pressed Georgia's Secretary of State to find enough votes to reverse his 2020 loss, Mike Collins launched a bid for the U.S. House, claiming Trump did win Georgia.
6: Georgians are sick and tired of weak-kneed, spineless politicians who won't fight for Trump, get to the bottom of 2020, and fix our elections.
5: Collins won that election. Now he's running for Senate, maintaining that the 2020 election was stolen. It's one reason Trump endorsed him in the primary over two alternatives.
7: It worries me for him to get elected. He would not have been my first choice.
5: At a farmer's market in the Atlanta suburbs, I met a voter in athleisure named Lynn. She asked NPR to use only her first name for fear of being ostracized from her community. Lynn is a lifelong Republican, but is considering voting for Democratic Senator John Ossoff, in part because Collins' claims about 2020 really bother her.
7: I get concerned anytime someone gets pulled into those ridiculous looking back discussions.
5: Finishing a plate of grits, Republican Austin Sapp says he believes election fraud does happen, but he's also ready for the president to move on from relitigating 2020.
8: It is what it is. He lost. Then he won. Beating a dead horse serves no purpose. What is your platform? What are you going to do for me?
5: Just 1% of voters in a New York Times-Siena College poll out this week said election integrity is the top issue deciding their vote this November. After 2020, Gabe Sterling with the Georgia Secretary of State's office was one of the most visible officials pushing back on Trump's false claims, warning people could get hurt. He says that's not the climate now.
9: It's really big with the media and the far edges of both parties. Regular humans have given this up a long time ago.
5: Sterling says the 2020 obsession is mostly alive among diehard activists, though that's not insignificant. Some now hold key positions on state and local election boards, and they vote in Republican primaries. Sterling spoke with lots of these voters this year as he ran in the GOP primary for Secretary of State. He stood firm on Georgia's elections being free and fair, and he did not win.
9: I would say things like, Georgia has the cleanest voter list in America. It would get some boos and hisses, but I would just keep on pounding away.
5: In primaries elsewhere, some one-time critics of Trump's claims have come to embrace them. In Michigan, the GOP Senate nominee Mike Rogers once called Trump's Georgia pressure campaign more gangster than presidential. But while making a 2024 Senate bid, he refused to answer who won in 2020. Then at a local Republican meeting last fall, after losing that race, Rogers claimed the Senate seat was stolen from him.
10: Now, there was some ballots that showed up at 5:30, I wish I were kidding, in a van, and that swung the election on us, and it happened to be here in Detroit.
5: Michigan Republican strategist Jason Rowe says candidates see echoing Trump's claims as a condition for his support.
11: Frankly, I think most of the elected officials that still talk about it, it's not necessarily a sincerely held belief. It's usually at like a Republican Central Committee meeting, and it's throwing red meat to the base.
5: That red meat could turn off swing voters in a toss-up state. So come fall,
11: I can't imagine any Republican in a general election spending one penny in paid advertising talking about what happened in 2020.
5: And yet Trump is still talking about it, potentially to the detriment of his party's majorities. The president nearly halted Congress as he demanded more voting restrictions and has attempted to take unprecedented control of the voting process. Gabe Sterling says this fixation is by design.
9: It distracts from the Iran war. It distracts from the Epstein files. And this is the ground on which they want to fight.
5: Sterling also says Trump seems to be laying the groundwork to shift blame if Republicans lose. And if that happens, claims about rigged elections could find an audience once again. Sam Greenglass, NPR News.
0: And this is listener-supported public radio, KCBX. My name's Janelle. I'm here with Chris McBride, our general manager, Aaron Borgeson, our development director, and we're in the final day of Pledge Drive, and things are moving here in the Pledge Drive support. 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
12: Affordability seems to be top of mind for many Americans right now.
13: The prices on everything have gone up, but wages basically haven't. 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
12: I'm Juana Summers. How some Nebraskans are thinking about affordability leading up to the midterms in a state with a key congressional race. That story on All Things Considered from NPR News.
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14: 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Live from NPR News, I'm Lakshmi Singh. U.S. stocks are lower as the 10-year Treasury yields rise. This coming in a week when the Federal Reserve decided for the first time in more than 3 years to raise its benchmark interest rate, meaning the cost of borrowing money is higher. NPR's Danielle Kurtzleben says it has been a tough week for President Trump.
15: Trump has several ongoing problems. His approval remains below 40% by most polls. We saw some pushback from within his own party, quite vocal pushback, with a new ad from Florida Republican Congresswoman Maria Elvira Salazar criticizing Trump's immigration policy. And then the price of diesel fuel hit a record high this week.
14: NPR's Danielle Kurtzleben reporting. The French government is under orders to bolster protections of the country's defense and other critical infrastructure. At a news conference in Paris today, President Emmanuel Macron accused Russia of targeting France with hybrid attacks. NATO describes hybrid threats as a combination of military, non-military, covert and overt actions. They include disinformation, economic pressure and cyber attacks designed to destabilize and undermine societies. Macron told reporters at the Elysee Palace that Russia has been intensifying its threat against Europeans in recent weeks, with the intent to break support for Ukraine. 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
0: It's 8:31 on Friday, September 18th. For KCBX News, I'm Janelle Younger. California Senator Alex Padilla, along with senators and representatives from Oregon, Utah, and Montana, announced a new bill on wildland firefighter safety at a press conference on Thursday.
16: Wildland firefighters, when they're on the job, are not just fighting fires, they're fighting emissions and pollutants, which increase the threat of lung cancer over time and heart disease from that exposure to smoke and toxic chemicals.
0: Padilla said municipal firefighters have better equipment and protocols to protect them at work. The bill, introduced by Oregon Congresswoman Maxine Dexter, would create a task force on wildland firefighter health. It would also require that federal firefighters are paid for the time it takes to shower and decontaminate their gear, and create a workers' compensation claims unit trained in firefighting exposures. A legal watchdog group says some of the Trump administration's immigration prosecutors are breaking the rules, and it wants California's state bar to investigate. The Legal Accountability Center accused two federal attorneys of misconduct Thursday. One of them prosecuted a man an ICE officer shot in South LA. The other allegedly missed several court-ordered deadlines. Director Michael Teeter says it points to something bigger.
17: When these lawyers are representing the administration and the government, they are doing so in a way that disregards the rules of procedure, the rules of evidence.
0: It comes during a bigger fight over who should enforce state ethics. The Justice Department is calling for a new rule to stop what it says is the weaponization of bar complaints against its attorneys. KCBX News coverage of California and the Central Coast continues in about 30 minutes. 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
18: This is Morning Edition from NPR News. I'm A. Martinez in Los Angeles, California.
4: And I'm Michelle Martin in Washington, D.C. Good morning. Republican majorities in Congress are at risk in the 2026 midterms. President Trump, though, is still talking about 2020. But how much do GOP voters and candidates still care about false claims about election fraud? NPR's Sam Greenglass reports.
5: A few months after President Trump pressed Georgia's Secretary of State to find enough votes to reverse his 2020 loss, Mike Collins launched a bid for the U.S. House, claiming Trump did win Georgia.
6: Georgians are sick and tired of weak kneed, spineless politicians who won't fight for Trump, get to the bottom of 2020, and fix our elections.
5: Collins won that election. Now he's running for Senate, maintaining that the 2020 election was stolen. It's one reason Trump endorsed him in the primary over two alternatives.
7: It worries me for him to get elected. He would not have been my first choice.
5: At a farmer's market in the Atlanta suburbs, I met a voter in athleisure named Lynn. She asked NPR to use only her first name for fear of being ostracized from her community. Lynn is a lifelong Republican, but is considering voting for Democratic Senator John Ossoff, in part because Collins' claims about 2020 really bother her.
7: I get concerned anytime someone gets pulled into those ridiculous looking back discussions.
5: Finishing a plate of grits, Republican Austin Sapp says he believes election fraud does happen, but he's also ready for the president to move on from relitigating 2020.
8: It is what it is. He lost. Then he won. Beating a dead horse serves no purpose. What is your platform? What are you going to do for me?
5: Just 1% of voters in a New York Times-Siena College poll out this week said election integrity is the top issue deciding their vote this November. After 2020, Gabe Sterling with the Georgia Secretary of State's office was one of the most visible officials pushing back on Trump's false claims, warning people could get hurt. He says that's not the climate now.
9: It's really big with the media and the far edges of both parties. Regular humans have given this up a long time ago.
5: Sterling says the 2020 obsession is mostly alive among diehard activists, though that's not insignificant. Some now hold key positions on state and local election boards, and they vote in Republican primaries. Sterling spoke with lots of these voters this year as he ran in the GOP primary for Secretary of State. He stood firm on Georgia's elections being free and fair, and he did not win.
9: I would say things like, Georgia has the cleanest voter list in America. It would get some boos and hisses, but I would just keep on pounding away.
5: In primaries elsewhere, some one-time critics of Trump's claims have come to embrace them. In Michigan, the GOP Senate nominee Mike Rogers once called Trump's Georgia pressure campaign more gangster than presidential. But while making a 2024 Senate bid, he refused to answer who won in 2020. Then at a local Republican meeting last fall, after losing that race, Rogers claimed the Senate seat was stolen from him.
10: Now, there was some ballots that showed up at 5:30, I wish I were kidding, in a van, and that swung the election on us, and it happened to be here in Detroit.
5: Michigan Republican strategist Jason Rowe says candidates see echoing Trump's claims as a condition for his support.
11: Frankly, I think most of the elected officials that still talk about it, it's not necessarily a sincerely held belief. It's usually at like a Republican Central Committee meeting, and it's throwing red meat to the base.
5: That red meat could turn off swing voters in a toss-up state. So come fall,
11: I can't imagine any Republican in a general election spending one penny in paid advertising talking about what happened in 2020.
5: And yet Trump is still talking about it, potentially to the detriment of his party's majorities. The president nearly halted Congress as he demanded more voting restrictions and has attempted to take unprecedented control of the voting process. Gabe Sterling says this fixation is by design.
9: It distracts from the Iran war. It distracts from the Epstein files. And this is the ground on which they want to fight.
5: Sterling also says Trump seems to be laying the groundwork to shift blame if Republicans lose. And if that happens, claims about rigged elections could find an audience once again. Sam Greenglass, NPR News.
18: A House Republican running for re-election in a competitive race in South Florida is publicly breaking with President Trump. Representative Maria Elvira Salazar dropped a campaign ad on Thursday telling Trump he's, quote, gone too far on immigration enforcement. Here's Catherine Welch.
19: The campaign ad opens with Salazar standing outside the White House, talking directly into the camera.
20: Mr. President, some of your immigration enforcement efforts have gone too far.
19: Salazar goes on to say that half of the people detained in July had no criminal record.
20: Be careful what your advisors are telling you about immigration policy. The same Hispanics who helped you get to the White House in 2024 feel betrayed today.
19: Florida's 27th congressional district includes the Miami neighborhood Little Havana, and it's a majority Hispanic district with about 73% of the population identifying as Hispanic or Latino, according to recent U.S. Census data. Salazar was born in Little Havana to Cuban exiles. She became a broadcast journalist and then turned to politics. In 2020, she flipped the seat, narrowly beating out a Democratic incumbent by about 3 percentage points. Salazar handily won her race in 2024 by about 20 percentage points, and the following year voted for Trump's Big Beautiful Bill, which gave ICE $75 billion.
21: Trump didn't mislead Salazar. Salazar misled Miami-Dade.
19: Laura Kelly is chair of the Miami-Dade Democrats. She says Salazar is trying to play both sides when it comes to immigration.
21: To ask people to vote for her because she's going to be good on immigration? What about the rest of the party?
19: Mike Madrid is a Republican political consultant and a co-founder of the Anti-Trump Lincoln Project.
22: You can take any policy position you want this party, but the one thing you cannot do is cross Donald Trump, and she's just done it.
19: He says the campaign ad is a sign of a rising tide against President Trump, especially among Hispanic voters. Recent polls taken over the summer put Trump's approval rating with these voters at around 30%. That's important because Hispanic voters were instrumental to Trump winning re-election. As for Salazar, Madrid says,
22: there's no other reason that you do this unless you're trying to stop serious hemorrhaging with your voter base, and that's the problem.
19: This year, the Democratic Congressional Campaign Committee considers it a district in play and sees it as a place they could flip. Florida Republican strategist Brett Doster thinks this campaign ad is a way for Salazar to reach out beyond her base.
23: By going against Trump personally and so directly, she knew this was going to become, I think, a national news story. And she's making the play that those Republicans are going to stick with her and give her some credit for being willing to be a truth speaker, but then also appeal to those nonpartisan voters.
19: Salazar can't go back, he says, and he'll be watching on election night to see if her strategy works. For NPR News, I'm Catherine Welch in Orlando, Florida.
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0: 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This shift that she does on a daily basis with a smile on her face and that warm, fuzzy way of keeping us informed, she does this every single day, and it is so hectic. I'm filling in for her, and it's stressing me out. So I'm looking forward to her return. There's a lot of moving pieces to the Morning Edition KCBX host job. This is Morning Edition on KCBX, and coming up, a Texas Republican's complaint that too many people of color were in a video of the crowd at a University of Texas football game set off condemnations. 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
1: Good morning, I'm Michelle Martin. Attention, cat lovers. Researchers have identified a new species for the first time in more than a century. It's spotted like a leopard, but small, just a few pounds, like a house cat. In fact, it came to the attention of researchers because a man in Bolivia picked up what he thought was an abandoned house kitten. When he realized it was wild, he took it to a sanctuary. Bolivians have had a word for the local cat for decades, teotayo. Now that's its scientific name, too. It's Morning Edition.
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0: 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I'm feeling warm and fuzzy this morning, and not just because Aaron Borgeson and Chris McBride are in the studio with me, but because I know that your support will get us through another pledge drive. 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I can't quite see the little tally board screen from here. Can one of you tell me where, how we're doing this morning?
2: I can do that. Yay. I can I have twist and look at it, but I know what it says already. I memorized it. Right now we're at 96% of our goal of $220,000 for this pledge drive. 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It's really simple. 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So 1 + 1 = 2. 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We receive some of those comments too. And one that I wanted to point out, little appreciation time here, is that Tom from San Luis Obispo says he appreciates Janelle Younger and her music knowledge. She is a pleasure to listen to.
0: Aww.
2: Yes. Aww, yes. Shucks. And Janelle, of course, isn't just doing music. She's stepping in all the time, getting up early this week for Pledge Drive. And we appreciate Janelle as well. 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He looked a little sleepy a moment ago. 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And you can also make it online if you wish to do that. And you can do that at kcbx.org, either from our website or if you're listening in the app, you can do it from the app as well.
1: Hey, Chris, guess who I appreciate? I appreciate our listeners, and I want to give a special shout out to Catherine and Stephen from Atascadero. Thank you so much for your support today. I also want to thank Shevin of Shevin Siobhan. Thank Siobhan. You of San Luis Obispo.
2: Long time volunteer.
1: Hi, yes. Hi, yay. Siobhan.
0: She ran the kids area at Live Oak for decades.
1: Yes, yes.
0: Oh, she's wonderful.
1: Thank you.
0: Hi,
1: thank
0: Siobhan.
1: You. I also want to thank Jeff of Atascadero, Frank and Andy of San Luis Obispo. And
2: they're
1: also,
2: my neighbors.
1: Oh, we love neighbors. See, that's the beauty of
2: my neighborhood.
1: That's the beauty of KCBX. We are your neighbors. And I also want to thank three individuals in our team. That is Gabriella, Kendra, and Monica. That mighty but small team is the KCBX news team that brings you the local news coverage day in and day out. This past month, when the Plaskett and Timber Fire broke out, they published a multitude of stories bringing you the latest updates, road closures, and air quality updates. In fact, a couple weeks ago, even we had a small little Brava fire that broke out around the Pismo Preserve above Pismo Beach. And I was talking about Gabriella. That happened over a weekend. And Gabriella and Kendra stepped up on a weekend, came in, and did breaking news reporting about the Pismo Beach fire. That is the dedication of our team to bring you timely updates about road closures, the latest updates about air quality, the latest traffic and news, as well as bringing those national stories from midterm election to water quality and the impact of federal regulations on our coasts, and our local news team does that with a smile and an incredible spirit. 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
0: Okay, about 10 minutes before the morning cup. Good music of all sorts, 3 hours every weekday morning from our music director, Neil Losey. 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Taking a look at the weather for the Central Coast, sunny skies today after some morning coastal clouds and fog. Tomorrow, partly cloudy with an overcast day expected on Sunday. Right now, 54 in King City, 56 in Atascadero, 58 in Avila Beach, 63 in Santa Maria, 60 in San Luis Obispo.
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18: And I'm A. Martinez. The Railroad Commission of Texas doesn't usually get a lot of attention, but it is being talked about this week after a Republican candidate for the board criticized the fact that students of color were among the crowd cheering at a football game. From member station Houston Public Media, here's Natalie Weber.
13: After the University of Texas defeated Ohio State's football team, UT's athletics department posted a video that included students of Asian or South Asian descent celebrating in the Texas crowd. Republican Beau French, who's running for the Railroad Commission of Texas, which oversees the state's oil and gas industry, took a screenshot and wrote, quote, "Like body cams exposed criminals, social media is exposing how many Americans have been displaced by foreigners." He called it, quote, "far worse than any of us could imagine." His campaign did not respond to a request for an interview. But on The Mark Davis Show, a conservative radio show on 660 AM in Dallas, he defended his remarks.
14: DEI was discriminating against deserving people so that, you know, these liberal bureaucrat administrators could select their preferred groups of people. Well, that is what is racism.
13: French's Democratic opponent John Rosenthal said in an interview that French was practicing the politics of hate.
4: For someone to take this moment of pride and joy and unity for Texans of all types and look at an image and see only his personal division and hate because of the color of the skin of some of those students is, you know, we'd run out of adjectives.
13: Some Republicans condemned it too, including Texas House Speaker Dustin Burroughs and U.S. Senator John Cornyn, who called it racism. University of Houston political scientist Brandon Rodinghouse has researched the impacts of political scandals.
6: There's a fear for Republicans that this issue is going to splash back up on them and create additional liabilities.
13: Republican Governor Greg Abbott, who is up for re-election, took a less direct approach. He called French's remarks, quote, not my message. But he also called for tough immigration enforcement. Rodinghouse says the debate reflects national conversations in the Republican Party.
6: Texas is the big wild card for the national level elections. This is a controversy that has resonance with the way that the Republican Party is governing and has been governing.
13: Political scientist Michael Adams at Texas Southern University in Houston says French may have brought attention to an obscure post.
15: If he had kept his mouth shut, right? You know, nobody would have known what the Railroad Commission is and said, hey, this is not important. So they may not have voted, or they may have just voted Republican.
13: The Railroad Commission regulates the state's oil and gas industry, setting rates and safety standards for a state that produced around 40% of America's crude oil last year. For NPR News, I'm Nedley Weber in Houston.
1: The changing nature of modern warfare is making it harder to get medical supplies to the front lines and safely evacuate casualties. Those are challenges that apply to wounded military dogs, too. Jay Price reports from Fort Bragg, North Carolina.
16: This is your normal, happy resting position for a dog that's sitting like...
17: The furry patient was unconscious, had an obvious leg wound, and was struggling for air.
25: And... yeah, you're in.
17: In went a breathing tube, past a set of teeth that were pretty fearsome, even though they were fake.
25: So then once he's in, you basically take and close the mouth down, you'd be able to give oxygen.
17: The patient, a sophisticated 60-pound mannequin dog named Diesel, could simulate a pulse and breathing and could even growl and whimper.
25: Take this out, and we don't have a tip here to hold it in place, but now you'd be good, right?
17: The most unusual thing about this training exercise was who was getting the training from the veterinarians, a group of Army medics whose normal job is keeping humans alive on the front lines. The lessons included basics like how to muzzle a dog, stop bleeding, dose drugs, treat a collapsed lung, and reading dogs' body language about their condition. Captain Karen Hood, a veterinary corps officer with the Fort Bragg-based 44th Medical Brigade, was helping with the training. She says veterinarians do deploy for combat, but typically are kept well back from the front lines.
26: Having a medic at the point of injury can make a really big impact, even if it's just stopping a dog from bleeding out. That could be enough to save its life.
17: That's become especially important on modern battlefields, where enemies can have swarms of drones overhead around the clock, making it all but impossible to quickly evacuate the wounded, human or canine. And the Army is not only cross-training medics, it's also working to improve its practices

0: early study using the data has underlined that wounded dogs often pose the same medical challenges as wounded soldiers. Blood loss, for example, is a top cause of trauma-related mortality for both.
1: So the same things that we're researching for the human side, we're also researching on the canine side. For example, strategies for shelf-stable blood products that could be carried to the remote warfront and remain shelf-stable without needing cold supply chain, like whole blood.
0: The Defense Department has about 1,600 military working dogs. Their jobs include finding bombs, sniffing out drugs, tracking people, and providing non-lethal force. And the efforts to improve their trauma care are part of a progression toward regarding them more like teammates. Until the year 2000, when a law opened them up for adoption, military dogs were treated as equipment and typically euthanized when their service ended. Thousands were left behind or killed when the Vietnam War ended. Attitudes are different now.
1: They are treated similarly to our service members. They're considered service members. They're amazing animals. Their athleticism, their work drive, their ability to be a force multiplier is just so humbling.
0: Military dogs can also represent a sizable government investment of more than $75,000 each, so there's real-world incentive to keeping them healthy. But even that dollar figure may pale in comparison to the incalculable emotional tug they have on many soldiers. For NPR News, I'm Jay Price at Fort Bragg, North Carolina.
2: 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I'm Michelle Martin.
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4: 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Neil Losey in the house getting ready to do his show. How do we look?
5: We look wonderful this morning. 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

0: It's Paramore on the Morning Cup doing a Talking Heads tune coming from a collection where people are paying tribute to the Talking Heads' Stop Making Sense. Burning Down the House from Paramore this morning on the Morning Cup. Pat Thomas and the Koshibu Area Band with Oro en Casa. This is from an album that came out last year or so from this Nigerian artist. The Swampers, the band that backed thousands of artists over the years. They backed all of the great R&B that you heard out of the Fame Studios. They backed some of the classic Lynyrd Skynyrd recordings. They backed but Paul Simon. They backed Paul McCartney. They backed a ton of people over the years. That was the 3614 Jam from Muscle Shoals has got the Swampers. And we started off the morning with Courtney Barnett here on the Morning Cup. My name is Neil Losey, and I'm here to talk to you about supporting public radio on the Central Coast. And I'm here for the last day to talk to you about supporting public radio on the Central Coast. And joining us this morning is Emily Baker, longtime listener and sometime fill-in host and just a helper extraordinaire around the station over the years. 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
1: Good morning. Thanks for having me here, Neil. I'm so happy to be here on this final day of Pledge Drive, hopefully wrapping up things strong. I'm excited to give a little pledge update where we're at with our Pledge Drive goal. Total goal of $220,000 to keep things rolling here at the station. And we're at 98% right now. So we're looking good, and we have a dollar-for-dollar match happening right now.
0: We're trying to finish this today during the Morning Cup. There is just a 2% of our overall goal of $220,000 left to raise, and we're able to do that this morning during the Morning Cup, especially with this matching money on the table. If you've been waiting, if you have been procrastinating, if you've been waiting for the right time, or if you just tuned in today and said, what? It's Pledge Drive.
1: Yeah.
0: Right now is a great time to make a contribution because your pledge is going to be matched dollar-for-dollar, and you're going to help us finish this Pledge Drive today. Day during the Morning Cup.
1: Yeah, give us a ring and make a pledge right now. Show your appreciation for KCBX and the Morning Cup. Whenever I tune into the Morning Cup, I learn something new. Sitting right here, Neil just played a song from a group he said has backed thousands of bands. Basically, my jaw dropped. I'm like, that's crazy. There's so much crazy, interesting music, info, and trivia we learn here on the Morning Cup.
0: Yeah, and I can't help it because it's all in my head, bouncing around in there, spending a lifetime of reading magazines and articles and reading liner notes on albums and listening to so much different music over the years in my little room in Tehachapi and then moving on into Cal Poly and being involved with KCPR and being involved with Boo Boo Records and being involved with all of that. I still spend a bunch of time reading Mojo magazine, which is one of the greatest music magazines ever written, and just I can't help it. And then if somebody tells me about a new band, I got to go out and find out about them too. It's kind of an affliction almost. You know, I got into something that there's no end to it, you know. Yeah. I can go completely backwards and find a bunch of stuff that I've never heard from before. I can keep listening to all the new stuff that's coming out. It's not like I got into something where there's an end to it. Like, oh, if I collect these 10 yeah. items, I've got the entire collection. No, it's just this thing that just keeps going and going and going. And so I find myself constantly looking for new music and looking into things and being able to share that with you on the Morning Cup and share information about the groups on the Morning Cup. And it's just kind of, it has worked out for everybody, I hope, to be able to bring this all together in one spot on the Morning Cup.
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1: 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We're hoping to wrap things up during the Morning Cup, like Neil said. So we will be chatting to you, giving you updates on where we're at, and we'll be listening to some great tunes over the next few hours.
0: That's right. And what I've got coming up next, this is actually a band that has had kind of a little hit on the Morning Cup and on KCBX. They've got some new music out, but I'm going to go back and I'm going to play the song that I think has brought them to a lot of people's attention. Actually, this song is the first way that I was turned on to this band, and it was from a listener who told me about this band called The Two Tracks that I should listen to, and this song Beautiful that they recorded, and then it just became kind of a thing. Every time I would play it, I would hear from people. I'd get emails. I'd get phone calls. What's this band all about? And tell me more about them. And I love this song. Well, they are going to be performing tonight at Club Car Bar in Templeton. Ooh. And they are a fantastic band. They're great live. They write great songs. There is a lot of interplay between this band. And you can catch them at what I think is one of the coolest clubs on the Central Coast, the Club Car Bar in Templeton. Love listening to music there. It always sounds good. I just like the vibe of the place. And you can catch this band performing tonight at 7 o'clock. The Two Tracks at Club Car Bar in Templeton. Here's their song, Beautiful. You've heard it before on the Morning Cup. You find out about cool local music. You find out about cool touring bands that stop through. You find out about live things that are happening around the Central Coast. Sometimes you win tickets. Maybe your band has been talked about. 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Here are The Two Tracks and their song Beautiful. 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It's your Morning Cup. It's KCBX. 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

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Her age is always 22, her laughing eyes a hazel hue. Spends my money like waterfalls, loves me like I want her to. 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

0: That's Candy Staten from her album Cover Me. Candy Staten, one of the few artists that has successfully transitioned back and forth between gospel and secular music. Not a lot of people are able to do that. They usually stay in one place or the other. Candy left secular music and thought she was never coming back, but then would come back and make a hit and then go back to gospel music. And most of the time, that just doesn't happen. That's Old Landmark from the album Cover Me from Candy Staten. Getting things kind of revved up here a little bit this morning. Also, John Prine with Loretta. Billy Strings from our featured album of the week, So Much for Goodbyes, that was Light the Way, and the two tracks with Beautiful, the two tracks performing this evening, Club Car Bar in Templeton. That should be a great show. You enjoy that song, you got to go check them out live. They are very good live, and it's happening tonight at 7 o'clock, and that is at Club Car Bar in Templeton. It's the Morning Cup on KCBX. The Morning Cup is here to play great music for you. It's here to tell you about cool things going on around the Central Coast. It's part of KCBX, which also has great news and talk programs. There's a local news department at KCBX, which of course takes money to have happen. This show, it takes money. Everything takes money. You know that. You live life. You know that money, it takes money to do the things that we want to do and to enjoy the things that we want to enjoy. And right now, we're asking you to put some money forward to make sure that the Morning Cup is there for you and that KCBX is there for you to bring you great news and talk and information and music every day, 24 hours a day. 7 days a week, 365 days a year. Your contribution of whatever amount is going to help keep that going. And right now it's going to be doubled because we are matching money dollar for dollar. And you know what else? The pledge drive is almost done. We are 98% done with this pledge drive. We're trying to finish it today during the Morning Cup. Emily's in the studio with us to try to help make that happen.
1: Yeah, we're getting real close, aren't we, Neil? And I wanted to share one of the ways that you can support KCBX, and that's through becoming a sustainer. So making a monthly pledge, and that can be, you know, a couple dollars a month or a little bit more. A sustaining pledge makes a huge difference to keep things going, like Neil said, 24/7, 365, keep things rolling year round. And what's really exciting is we have a sustainer challenge from Terry, who's from Templeton. And the challenge he set up was he'll pledge an extra $500 if we get 10 sustainers. We're at 8. So if we can get a couple more sustainers, we're going to get that bonus of $500 from Terry.
0: And that will help us get toward this $220,000. And that's the goal for this show. You know, throughout the week, we've had other goals. Oh, let's hear from 30 callers. Let's hear from this many. Let's raise $5,000. Well, right now, we're just trying to end the show or end the pledge drive. And you can help make that happen today, and you can become a sustaining member right now and get us a little bit closer, because we hear from two more is what you're saying. We need two more people.
1: Yeah, we only need two more to get that really generous $500 bonus from Terry from Templeton.
0: So maybe you already make a pledge. Maybe you have already make a pledge that is done monthly and you renew it annually. You could right now just become a sustainer and know that it's going to go on into the future. And we hear from two more people that want to do that, and we'll be able to count an extra $500 with the sustainer challenge. The sustaining memberships are really great because there are people that we can count on and know that it's going to keep going on into the future. You know, appreciate everybody that makes an annual donation, but the sustainers, they get it going and then they just kind of set it and forget it and just let it roll. And that's kind of nice. Although some people during the pledge drive, they up their sustaining membership too. We've had people do that. They're $5 sustainers and they up to 10 or whatever they can do. That's kind of nice as well. And it helps keep KCBX going strong, which I know you want. You're tuned in this morning and you're hearing this exciting news that we're almost done with this pledge drive. And the exciting part about that means that $220,000 can go to work bringing you the shows that you care about. You're tuned in today. You got to be excited about the fact that this has been a successful pledge drive. Well, you can be part of it by making your contribution, be part of that excitement and that great news that this pledge drive is raising the money that it takes to bring you public radio.
1: Yeah, and how can you do that? You can give us a phone call, 800-549-8855. 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
0: I intend to keep doing this into the future. I'm not planning on going anywhere. As long as you keep supporting it, I'll keep doing it. As long as you keep tuning in every weekday morning, I'll keep doing it. And that's the plan for KCBX, too, to keep going into the future. That's why we're coming to you today. We're not going anywhere. You know, we've had some big hits lately. The federal funding going away, of course, losing Frank Lanzone, our longtime manager, even though he had retired. Let me tell you, retirement for Frank, that just meant that he was here 60 hours a week instead of 80. And lost a great friend and important part of the station, Hank Hadley. And so it's been kind of one thing after the other. And as you know, the Live Oak Music Festival being put on hiatus for now. All of these things, it's been like one hit after another over this last year. And this pledge drive is, doing a lot to show that this station is worthy of going forward from hearing from the people that use it and care about it. So it's something that is important right now, kind of to boost the spirits a little bit too.
1: Yeah.
0: And just to reaffirm that KCBX isn't planning on going anywhere. We've lost some important parts of it, but we're planning on staying here till the future because you want us to be here and your contributions help show that.
1: Definitely. And, you know, something we talked about earlier in the week, Neil, was how it feels like Pledge Drive is one of those opportunities where, you know, hosting, you're sitting here in the booth. At times, maybe you don't know who's out there, who's listening. And Pledge Drive is a time for listeners, for you listening out there to call back and talk to us and really kind of make it a two-way conversation. Let us know that you're out there, you support the station, and how much the station means to you. 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
0: 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We're going to get a little groove going. Cantaloupe Island from Herbie Hancock, and you'll be humming this one throughout the rest of the day. I always like to try to plant earworms to get people humming it the rest of the day. I picture people sometime at 2 in the afternoon, and they're humming Girl from Ipanema because they heard it on the show or something like that, and gotcha. Pledge now. It's kcbx.org, 800-549-8855. Here's the Herb Superb, Herbie Hancock on the Morning Cup.

0: Toots and the Maytals this morning on the Morning Cup from the album In the Dark, Take Me Home, Country Roads. Also heard the Gorillaz and the Moon Cave from the recent album The Mountain. It was Herbie Hancock and Cantaloupe Island. Coming up, it's NPR News Headlines, and I've got more music for you right here on KCBX HD1 San Luis Obispo, KNBX HD1 San Ardo, on the web at kcbx.org, also on the KCBX app. And then we'll music all the way up until noon when it's time for fresh air. 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
1: Live from NPR News, I'm Lakshmi Singh. NPR has acquired an internal Department of Homeland Security email that raises new questions about the Trump administration's election plans. NPR's Miles Parks reports the email is heavily redacted, but it contains a list of election jurisdictions that offer ballot materials in different languages.
2: The email shows an exchange among DHS personnel, including the department's point person on rooting out voter fraud. Attached to the email is a list of counties and states that offer election materials and ballots in non-English languages. It was shared alongside a Justice Department checklist outlining requirements for prosecution of voting crimes. Nothing in the document alludes to enforcement activity at the locations mentioned, and it's against federal law for armed federal agents to be at the polls. But its release comes at a time when Democrats are worried about the Trump administration's plans. Two different coalitions of civil rights groups have filed suit to stop DHS from deploying agents to the polls, something that DHS Secretary Mark Wayne Mullen didn't rule out earlier this month. Miles Parks, NPR News, Washington.
1: Early voting is underway in Virginia. The Commonwealth joins a handful of states where registered voters can cast a ballot in person ahead of Election Day, November 3rd. Voters will decide the outcome of Senate and U.S. House races in Virginia as they and voters nationwide determine the overall makeup of the next Congress. Three constitutional amendments are also on the ballot in Virginia. They address reproductive rights, same-sex marriage, and restoration of voting rights for convicted felons who've served their time. Members of NATO are sounding the alarm about escalating threats from Russia. The president of France told reporters today that the Russian government had allegedly intensified hybrid threats against his country. President Emmanuel Macron says he is ordering the government to increase protections of France's defense sites and critical infrastructure. In Poland,

0: Prime Minister Donald Tusk is also warning of a Russian strike on countries that support Ukraine. Here's Esme Nicholson.
1: Addressing Polish lawmakers on Thursday, Tusk said Russia intends to fire drones or missiles into NATO territory and then claim they are accidental in order to test NATO resolve. Tusk said he'd received intelligence from NATO, Ukraine and US agencies but did not specify which ones he was citing. He stressed that there is nothing to suggest an invasion but signalled that Poland is about to face a real test of its commitment to Ukraine. Tusk appealed for unity within Poland and NATO to guarantee a resolute response to any attacks. He also underscored Poland's own commitment to the alliance's defense. For NPR News, I'm Esme Nicholson in Berlin.
0: The Oracle of Omaha is handing over the reins. Warren Buffett has stepped down as chairman of Berkshire Hathaway for the first time since 1970. However, Buffett is still expected to remain involved as chairman emeritus. This is NPR News. A federal judge in California sentenced a former Syrian official to 60 years in prison. NPR's Ryan Lucas reports.
2: Samir Usman al-Sheikh was a high-ranking official in the government of former Syrian dictator Bashar al-Assad. From 2005 to 2008, al-Sheikh was in charge of a notorious prison near Syria's capital, Damascus. At trial in March, the jury heard evidence that al-Sheikh ordered and took part in the torture of prisoners at the facility, including beatings with fists and cables. Evidence also indicated that inmates were hung from the ceiling by their wrists for long periods of time. Al-Sheikh, who is now 74 years old, was also convicted of lying about his role in the torture at the prison when he applied for a visa to come to the United States in 2020. Ryan Lucas, NPR News, Washington.
0: 2.6% fewer home projects broke ground in August from the month before. More on this from NPR's Stephen Bisaha.
3: Why is construction slowing down? Let's count the reasons. Mortgage rates at almost 7% lowers the demand for new homes. High borrowing costs makes it harder to finance home construction. Tariffs are raising material costs, and high diesel prices makes transporting those materials more expensive.
4: It's really a snowball effect.
3: That's Selma Hepp, chief economist at Cotality.
4: It's a lot of things that are really constraining affordability now and making it really difficult for builders to find buyers who can actually afford homes.
3: The National Association of Home Builders also reports builders are the most pessimistic they've been about their industry in a year. Stephen Bisaha, NPR News.
0: It's NPR.
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7: 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We'll feature an archive interview with the co-creator of Coyote and Roadrunner, Chuck Jones. Also, we play back an interview with jazz singer Cassandra Wilson. She died earlier this month at age 70. 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
8: 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Central Coast Public Radio comes on right after the Morning Cup. And that's going to be one that I stick around for. I mean, Wile E. Coyote and Cassandra Wilson on the same show. It's something that you get from Fresh Air, something that you get from KCBX. 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All that stuff coming up this weekend. There's some great music going on here on the Morning Cup for the next couple of hours. But right now, we want to talk to you about supporting public radio because this pledge drive is just about to wrap up. We're not there yet. We can't count all the chickens yet, but we're waiting to hear from you to be able to finish this pledge drive. But we are darn close. Isn't that right, Emily?
9: We are getting so close. I have a feeling we might get to wrap things up and reach our goal during the Morning Cup because we are at 99% of our $220,000 goal for this pledge drive. And what's even better is we have a matching challenge happening right now, dollar for dollar match. 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So give us a call right now, 1-800-549-8855. 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You tune in for the music, for Morning Cup. Maybe stick around to hear Terry Gross with some riveting interviews. So eclectic. I really do enjoy the Morning Cup, and having Terry Gross right afterwards is just so fun. It's a good combo.
8: Yeah, I like being able, especially when she's got music artists on, kind of roll right into that and be able to tell you about that and maybe keep you hooked a little bit to listen to what the interviews have to go. She's such a great interviewer. And also all of the support around her, the other people involved in the show, they're just so good at doing interviews and all of that. That's kind of why the show has been such a landmark for all of these years. And I like the fact you can see that they're setting up to keep that show going into the future. If Terry ever decides to retire, they're making sure that they've got some great people to follow up and keep the concept going for Fresh Air. That's nice to see because some of the shows, when the people that were behind it went away, the shows went away. And they're trying to make sure that that doesn't happen with that show. I can see it already. I'm not planning on going anywhere. I'm not setting up anybody to take over after me because I'm not going to leave. And so I'm here playing music for you, and I'm going to planning to keep doing that, and I'll keep doing it if you promise to keep listening and if you make a pledge to make sure that it's still here. I'm so excited that we can finish up this pledge drive. $220,000 seemed like a lot to raise, and here we are.
9: Yeah.
8: You know, the federal funding was taken away from public radio, and all the years that it's been threatened, which is pretty much every year I've been here, which is, wow, you know, 30 some odd years if you count when I started volunteering doing the night train, every year there's been the threat and it's never come through. Finally, it happened last year. And but all the times when there were the threat, I said, I know it sounds bad, and I know that it would be frustrating when it happens because we'd have to work even harder, but I really believe that the listeners will come through. If that happens, I think the listeners to KCBX will make up the difference, and it will happen. And so far, we've been proven right. As that goes, the listeners have come through and made up for that federal funding that's taken away. It hasn't been easy, but I know that the people that listen care about the station enough to want to see it keep going, so they picked up for where that federal funding has gone away. We basically have to replace $420,000 every year and be able to get that from the people that use the station and listen to it. So that's what we're coming to ask you for now. If you've never made a contribution before, now is a great time to do it. If you've made a contribution in the past and maybe you can boost it up a little bit, that would be great. You know how this works. People move out of the area, and so we'll lose them as supporters. But I will say that we lost some people when Democracy Now! Moved to KCBX2 and wasn't on at noon. Those people, you know, we need to replace those people, have contributions replacing the funding that they've decided not to put toward the station anymore. And, you know, people die, they move away. We listeners change, and the only way that we're able to keep going is if we have new people pick up for those people. So now's a great time to become a new member too, as we're getting ready to end this pledge drive, and a great way to jump in too, because your dollars are going to be matched dollar for dollar, and you're going to help us today finish this pledge drive.
9: 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We have 1% left to reach that goal. 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And I think we're on track with this pledge drive as well. 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We can thank Carla from Los Osos, Heather from San Luis Obispo, Bruce and Michelle from AG, and Cindy from Atascadero. Why don't you go ahead and join all of them? 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
8: Here's your chance to be part of the 1%. I know I'm never going to be part of the 1% they always talk about, but here's your chance to be part of the 1%, the 1% left needed to be able to finish this pledge drive. KCBX.org, 800-549-8855. You know, I'm going to play something right now, and this was a recommendation from Emily. This is the group Wednesday. Mm-hmm. And it's their song Elderberry Wine. Wednesday's an amazing group because they have a ton of variety. I don't know if you've ever sat down with one of their albums and listened to it all the way through. It's crazy because will just do some absolutely screamo punk on things and then play some really cool Americana-based music and roots-based music. They are a fantastic group. The fact that they can shift from one thing or the other. I discovered them the first time from listening to Cal Poly Radio, KCPR, which we both have roots in.
9: Mm-hmm.
8: And then I was able to bring it to KCBX and share it. And then when you gave me a little list of things you wanted to possibly hear today, I was like, oh, we can do that.
9: There we go.
8: This is a good one. It's called Elderberry Wine. It's from the group Wednesday. And it's here this morning on your morning cup on KCBX.

0: That's Faye Adams. A recording from 1952, Faye Adams had a huge hit, million-selling hit called Shake a Hand, but now just kind of a footnote. A lot of people don't talk about Faye Adams anymore, but it's the type of thing that you can expect to hear on the Morning Cup or on the Evening Blues or even on some other shows that kind of dig deeply into music and bring some of these artists to light, some people that maybe you haven't thought of in 50 years or maybe you've never heard of before. That's part of the idea behind the Morning Cup, to bring you a lot of the brand-new music that's out there, and also to play some of your all-time favorites, things you know and love already, and also put light on some of the people that maybe you missed the first time around. It's about music discovery, and I've discovered a lot of things by doing the show, from people sharing ideas about things that they like as well. And originally I found out about Faye Adams when I was doing probably the blues show a million years ago, and people told me about Shake a Hand, and that's kind of how this works here. It is really sharing. I get to share a lot of stuff with you every day, but you've shared back with me too, telling me about artists and people that you're excited about and shows you're excited about and that sort of thing. And that's something that I love about the show too, being able to discover music and be able to share it with you and then having you tell me about some things. I'm going to be playing some music, as a matter of fact, that Emily told me about here in just a little bit. We heard The with Your Cheatin' Heart from the album Hanky Panky, where The does nothing but Hank Williams covers, which is something I never thought I would mention. Billy Strings with Still Like Crash from our featured album of the week, and we heard Elderberry Wine from Wednesday from the album Bleeds. It's your Morning Cup. 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Emily Baker's in the studio with us today, and we are trying to wrap up this pledge drive. We're getting oh so very close to being able to do it, and all we need to do is hear from you, and it's pretty exciting.
1: Yeah, we're getting really close to that 100% fulfillment of our $220,000 goal for this pledge drive. So help push us over the edge. Give us a call, 1-800-549-8855. Neil, I really liked hearing you talk about how this show is about sharing music. And I was thinking about how you had said one of the songs that you played earlier, you had first heard on KCPR. KCPR, I think, is near and dear to both of our hearts. And we were chatting about it. We love tuning in, hearing what the hosts over there are playing.
0: Oh, yeah. I spend a lot of time listening to KCPR and listening to what the new DJs are doing. There's something great about college radio. I frequently find myself, whenever I go to a town, I mean, I still love radio and I prefer to listen to that almost over anything. When I go to a town or I'm out on the road, I search for the local radio station. I search for the college radio station or the public station, as long as the public station's playing music, because that's kind of what I want to hear. And so I search those things out, whether there's a college radio station or a public station, or by chance, if there's still a local commercial station, which is very, very, very rare, I look for that too. But it's always fun finding the college radio station and how much in common a lot of the college radio stations have. And it's always the high wire act between something great and absolute tragedy going on the air. A train crash of epic proportion or something really cool. And I love that energy from college radio. I also love the fact that we've got volunteer DJs here that are just bringing their love into putting on what they do on the station. It's just something very special.
1: Yeah, it's just so fun to hear, like you're saying, with the volunteer hosts every week, what they bring to their shows, whether they're kind of more genre-based shows or these more eclectic shows. This is their few hours where they get to share music that they're passionate about. And it kind of comes back to what we were just talking about. It's about sharing music, new discoveries. Maybe they're bringing in things that they, you know, are near and dear to their heart. They've listened to their whole lives and they're excited to share. And that's what's so special about KCPX, about public, like local radio as well, kind of across the board.
0: And we see it also, I have to say, in our news and talk programs, our locally produced talk programs, all of the hosts that are bringing in information, whether it's the show about travel or the show about wine or the show about books, the segments of issues and ideas, the parts of Central Coast Voice Voices, The Reluctant Therapist, plus our local news department, they have the same thing. They have a passion for what they're doing and what they're presenting, mm-hmm. and they're digging up interesting stories or cool topics. Tom Wilmer spends a lot of time out interviewing people out around the world to bring those interviews back to us, and there's lots more, and so that's part of it, too, and yeah. the fact that the station exists where there's local, national, and international news, talk, and music all on one station, I think is really special. And if you look out across the world of public radio, it's getting more rare mm-hmm. because it isn't easy to do. It's expensive to do it this way. Mm-hmm. And we have chosen to follow that path. This is what KCBX stays committed to. And you probably know this already from listening, and however much you listen, you've experienced some of this. Right now, we're asking that you put some money behind it because it isn't easy radio and it isn't cheap radio, but it's there for you all the time, and it's there because people like you support it. Dollar for dollar matching right now. We are going to finish this pledge drive perhaps in the next 10 or 15 minutes.
1: Yeah.
0: We're that close.
1: I think that could happen.
0: And so your contribution right now is going to take us over the top of any amount, and it's still going to be matched dollar for dollar. We still have the matching money on the table till we finish this pledge drive. So it's an exciting time right now. You can kick in and make it happen. You can be the key that gets us to that $220,000 mark and helps us finish this pledge drive successfully.
1: All right. Yeah. And there's a couple of donors we'd like to thank. So why don't you go on ahead and join them? We'd like to thank Bryce from Arroyo Grande, Anna from San Luis Obispo, Zara from Los Osos. 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
0: It's an exciting time. 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I know there's some people that wait for the very end to be that person or to be close to that person. Yeah. That is the last one that makes a contribution, and you could be that person today by making this pledge. 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Let's finish up this pledge drive. You're listening today. You haven't made a pledge yet. You've heard from the thousands of people that have. Right now, you can be that next person that does it and helps us finish up this morning on the Morning Cup and finish up the pledge drive on KCBX today. So we're going to listen to some music right now. And this is a suggestion from you. So tell me about this. It's Katie J. Pearson, Take Back the Radio.
1: Yeah, Katie J. Pearson, she's from the west coast of the UK. This was the first song I heard from her called Take Back the Radio. 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

0: And I can guarantee that's the truth. KDJ Pearson, Take Back the Radio here this morning on your Morning Cup on KCBX HD1 San Luis Obispo, KNBX HD1 San Ardo, on the web at kcbx.org, also on the KCBX app. Support comes from Optimum Wealth in Paso Robles. 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And support, of course, comes from you, the person that uses KCBX, that listens to KCBX. And that is what we are doing here today, what we've been doing for this last week, and a little bit longer than that, as raising funds to keep KCBX going strong. And I believe if the excitement and joy in the other room is the truth, that we may have reached our goal this morning. Where are we standing on this, Emily?
1: So it looks like you are correct, Neil. We have reached and surpassed a little bit that $220,000 goal for our pledge drive.
0: Fantastic.
1: Yeah. That's
0: great news.
1: So great. And I've got a couple thank yous here. A lot of you called in to help push us over the finish line. We've had over 20 supporters call in and pledge their support in the last hour.
0: So yeah.
1: Wanted to say thank you to Irene from Atascadero, Stephen from Los Osos. Let's see here. Meredith from San Luis Obispo. Tony from San Luis Obispo. He left a really nice comment. He said, "I love that you play non-traditional music like the. This is my second donation this week to get you over the top."
0: I love that. That's great.
1: So good. And we actually had a donation from the other side, well, across the globe. Duncan, he used to work at KCLU and he pledged in from Portugal.
0: Oh, that's so cool to hear. Yeah. I really appreciate that. So we've heard from a bunch of people, and we have been able to surpass the $220,000 mark for this pledge drive. I appreciate everyone that's made a contribution during this pledge drive and everyone that's helped get us here. I mean, I appreciate everybody that's got us here for the last 51 years, because getting us to this point was a big deal. The plan is to continue on to the future. The people that have pledged in this pledge drive are continuing it on into the future, and I really appreciate that. I plan on being here for you every weekday morning. Morning that I can from 9 until noon. If I'm not here, there will be somebody here making sure there's music for you. And I really do thank you so much for the contributions during the Morning Cup and all the nice comments and all that. As we were talking about earlier, sometimes you just don't know what's going on. You're sitting in this little room and there are people out there enjoying it. I'm told, I think.
1: Supposedly, no.
0: Supposedly, there are people out there that are enjoying it and listening to the music. And sometimes I don't know. But during Pledge Drive, I do get that reminder that you are listening and that you care about it, and that this wide mix of music is something that appeals to you. So I appreciate hearing from you during Pledge Drive. So thank you for that, and thank you for the nice comments during this time.
1: Yeah, so many great notes. And, you know, as we discussed a little earlier, the donations that we've been having from our supporters since the federal funding cuts really are so meaningful. Support is always meaningful, but ensuring that the station can still be here, the donations that you are making when you pledge your support to reach our goal here for the pledge drive are making sure the station stays on air, which is, of course, vital in our community.
0: And it's taking care of your own listening, and it's also, you're doing something great for the community too. You've made sure that it's there for you, but you've also made sure that it's there for the community to use. So it's a kind of a win-win-win across the board. KCBX gets to keep bringing you all of this great news, talk, information, and music, and you get to keep listening it to yourself, but you're also helping provide it for the community, because there are some people in the community that can't afford to, aren't able to, for whatever reason, can't make the pledge. But you do make your pledge, you're helping make it happen for everybody and making sure that it exists as a community resource as well. So it's kind of a cool thing all the way across the board to make your support known for public radio. So we appreciate it all the way. Do want to remind you that if you didn't get a chance to do it, if for some reason you've been meaning to do it this morning and you got tied up, and now don't necessarily say, "Oh, well, it's done. I don't need to do it." You can still do it. You can still make a contribution.
1: We won't stop you. We'll welcome you.
0: Yeah, we welcome that, because it does all go into bringing you all the things that you care about at KCBX. And so every bit helps and helps us just make sure that we're able to do this for you and for the community. So if you still want to do that, you can go to kcbx.org, 800-549-8855. Hear of all these other people that got us over the top. You might want to pitch in a little bit, too, to just be part of that. So thanks again for your support. We have thanked a lot of people. We've got that all taken care of. We thanked everybody that

0: in there. And so I guess I thank you for coming in today, Emily.
1: Yeah, thanks for having me, Neil. It's been so fun. And I was reflecting on how it feels really special. You know, you taught the class that I took when I started out in KCPR. It was, I mean, over a decade now ago. So it feels so special to get to pitch with you.
0: That's crazy. And you know, you went on to do radio in some other spots and places, mm-hmm. and now you're back home on the Central Coast. And so it's nice to have you in and helping out here. And hopefully we'll hear you do some shows again at some point, too.
1: Yes, I would love to. It's always so fun. It's great to be here. And I do love KCBX. So happy to help on the pledge drive. And thank you so much to everyone who made a pledge of support and got us over the finish line.
0: It's great to hear. It's great to see. And I'm glad that we were able to be part of that this morning. Well, on the way out the door, let's play one more song that you recommended. Tell me about this group, Alsara and the Nubatones.
1: I don't know a ton about them, but this song really caught my ear. I believe they are a group from New York. I think they're from Brooklyn. And really eclectic. I can't say I know a ton of info, but I think it has that really global taste to it that is so special about the Morning Cup. That's why I wanted to add it to that list of tunes that we could maybe play on air, because I think that's one of the fun things about your show is that we kind of travel around the world and hear from different artists.
0: I hear the crossover here. I hear North African music in here, perhaps Middle Eastern, and there's also blues in this combined in what they're doing here when I was previewing it a little bit. And that sounds like a lot of the things that we do play on the Morning Cup. So yeah. It fits right in. Nice choice.
1: Thank you.
0: And again, thanks for coming in today and helping us out on raising funds during the Morning Cup. Here's Alsara and the Nubatones with Habibi Tal on KCBX, your public radio.

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It's the Morning Cup, and we just recently finished the pledge drive. Big, exciting times here at KCBX, and we just heard from the group Alsara and the Nubatones. I want to remind you that support comes from Niederlander Concerts presenting Robert Plant with Saving Grace and Susie Dayan, plus special guest Rosie Flores on September 29th at Vina Robles Amphitheater in Paso Robles. 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We're going to get some music from Cedric Burnside up next from his album Benton County Relic from 2018, and we're going to just keep on going the rest of the morning on the Morning Cup. Thank you to everybody that made a contribution today to KCBX and has made a contribution throughout the last week and throughout the last month or so as we've been raising funds through different ways to get to this $220,000. It is great to see, and I thank you so much for keeping this going here on the Central Coast. It's KCBX. It's your public radio. Here's Cedric Burnside.

Kokoroko from their album Tough Times Never Last. That's Da Do Da on the Morning Cup, KCBX, your public radio, also the Police with King of Pain. Local group, Low Power Trio and Stealing Cars. It was Cedric Burnside to start that off. We Made It from his album Benton County Relic. Speaking of we made it to the end of the pledge drive. $220,000. Actually, we surpassed that and went right past it with our last flurry of calls this morning on the Morning Cup. Because of that, we're going to finish out the morning. I'm just going to keep you in the groove with some good music up until noon when it's time for fresh air. I'm glad you tuned in today, and thank you for supporting the station. If you didn't get a chance, if you just tuned in, we made it to the $220,000 goal for this fall pledge drive of 2026. 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Everybody was afraid what was going to happen to KCBX and public radio in general. 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We're going to get into some music right now from a group that's going to be performing this evening. They're going to be at the Printery in Atascadero, and this is part of the Tent City series that is going on. It's the Great North Special with Rose's Pawn Shop. We're going to listen to Rose's Pawn Shop, and you can catch these groups performing this evening at the Printery between 7 and 9 in Atascadero. Check this out. They're a fun band. Both of these bands should be a good time this evening at the Printery in Atascadero. It's the Morning Cup. It's KCBX.

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cool entertainer from the English Beat from Special Beat Service, the expanded edition of Special Beat Service this morning on Your Morning Cop. Gino Delafosse in that set, great Zydeco from Louisiana. Billy Strings, that's our featured album of the week. So Much for Goodbyes, that nice instrumental called Deborah's Waltz from the amazing guitar player Billy Strings. And we started off with Rose's Pawn Shop. Catch them tonight at the Printery at Atascadero, the Great North Special with Rose's Pawn Shop going on between 7 and 9 this evening at the Printery in Atascadero, part of the Tent City series that it goes on in Atascadero, a great music series that continues to bring cool stuff to the Central Coast. My name is Neil Losey, and I'm here playing music for you today up until noon when it's time for Fresh Air, and honored to be able to do it, and able to do it because people like you have supported it. 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We raised the $220,000 we were trying to raise. 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But thanks to everyone that helped us get there to the goal for this pledge drive this morning. Wanted to make sure that you remember, you know, we've been at pledge drive, and so I've been able to talk about this a little bit, but you know, this weekend is a big deal. The Whale Rock Music and Arts Festival has become a tradition on the Central Coast. It's such a fun time, and everybody that goes looks forward to it as this yearly event, this important part of their lives. And maybe you've never been before, you can start a new tradition going this weekend and check it out. You can join the people that return every year for the Whale Rock Music and Festival. It's just got the vibe that you're looking for. There are people there that are just enjoying a great weekend. They're enjoying the company of other people that just want to enjoy some nice food and drink and music. And that's what's happening in the vineyards at Castro Cellars. Whale Rock Music and Arts Festival this weekend. Get Raylan Baxter, Gabby Moreno, the group Sway Wild and Wolf Jet, and local natives, and Kate Armstrong, and Josh Rosenblum, and lots more. And if you've been listening to the Morning Cup, you know, of course, the group that I'm most excited about. There are tons of people that are excited about local natives, and there are tons of people that are excited about Lark and Poe. I think that the fact that either of these groups is on the lineup is pretty fantastic. Of course, I am in the Lark and Poe camp because I think that they are a special group that deserves more attention. It's been great seeing them get more and more attention and their fame on the rise. And I'm excited that they were finally able to get booked at the Whale Rock Music Festival. Live Oak and Whale Rock had been trying for Lark and Poe for a long time, and it finally worked out. Here's Every Bird That Flies from their 2020 release, Self-Made Man. You'll be able to catch Lark and Poe. It's great sister act going on, fantastic players and singers and a cool band. And they're going to be performing on Sunday. They're the headlining act on Sunday of the Whale Rock Music and Arts Festival. Here's Every Bird That Flies on Your Morning Cup. The Whale Rock Music and Arts Festival this weekend at Castro Cellars in Paso Robles.

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0: will be the headliner on Sunday night. 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Thanks to everyone that made a contribution this morning to finish off the pledge drive. We finished about an hour ago, raised the $220,000 that it's going to take to bring you KCBX for another year. I appreciate everyone's support and all the kind words during the show. 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
1: 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I'm David Biancula.
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1: The new film Coyote vs. Acme is based on the classic Warner Brothers cartoons featuring the Roadrunner and Wile E. Coyote. Today, we hear from animator Chuck Jones, who created them, helped develop other characters, and directed many Looney Tunes cartoons. He says they had specific rules for the characters.
3: The Roadrunner can never harm the coyote. The coyote can only harm himself by buying those unfortunate things he gets from the Acme Corporation.
1: Also, we remember singer and composer Cassandra Wilson, who defied category but became a bona fide jazz star.

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1: 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Good afternoon, I'm Donna Cheek, and I have some great news. Our pledge drive ended successfully this morning. Thanks so much to everyone who helped us reach our goal of $220,000. It's because of you that KCBX can provide all the programming that benefit you and our entire community. From the bottom of my heart, thank you again.

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0: I'm Peter Sagal. 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
1: Being aloof. Being demure.
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1: You think so?
4: My name is Angelica Jade Bastian, and I am a critic at New York Magazine and its site, Vulture.
5: You are, my view, one of America's leading critics at this point in history. Why are you writing about Miss Piggy? What's going on?
4: I take femininity seriously. I find femininity a fascinating art form, a tool, a guide, an exploration and experimentation. And I believe Miss Piggy, over several decades since the mid-70s when she came into being, has been such a fascinating window into how American culture looks at women who are larger than life and refuse to be anything else.
5: Okay, before I ask you about her arc, who is Miss Piggy?
4: God, how can you sum up Miss Piggy? Miss Piggy, you know, in the beginning was seen and played as a delusional woman who comes from like a hard background, who decided to launch her career through beauty pageants and make her way, you know, into the limelight, so to speak.
6: Small time girl trying to make it in the big city.
7: Oh, yeah.
6: And then I come over.
7: And found her in a small club, I suppose.
6: No, no, oh, no. I picked her up in a bus terminal.
7: Where'd you grow up?
1: In the Midwest, on a farm.
7: Oh.
1: Yes, yes. I was. But this is humorous?
7: Yes, yes, well.
1: Everyone had to grow up somewhere.
4: She has definitely become an emblem, not for a woman being delusional, but for a woman making the argument that her most interesting art piece is herself.
1: One knows what you want to see. You want glamour, you want pizzazz. Well, you have come to the right pig.
4: And so now the star she was delusional about being, she actually is.
5: When did Miss Piggy first appear on The Muppet Show? And what was her job back then?
4: When Miss Piggy first appeared, she didn't have a name, and she showed up in the mid-70s sort of pilot for The Muppet Show called Muppet Sex and Violence.
8: Ladies and gentlemen, presenting the end of sex and violence on television.
4: Which you wouldn't think they would have something like that.
5: No.
4: and she was just a beady-eyed sort of chorus pig. But in a couple years, like I would say by 1978, she had coalesced into a more formidable figure.
9: This is for you, Herbie. Hit it, boys.
4: She had the, you know, opera-length gloves, the feather boa.
1: This is me reeking grandeur. Being aloof. Being demure. Daring.
4: She actually had, you know, these big eyes with eyelashes and an iris, so it gives her an interesting humanity. She had her blend of arch aggression and like put upon whispery femininity. And one of her early appearances in 1978 was on this British TV show called Parkinson.
10: Well, I'm going to make a special introduction, in fact, to Miss Piggy, because I think she's so sensational. I mean, the really most beautiful, beautiful creature that I've ever set eyes on. I really mean it.
4: And she is so, so funny.
11: You have such deep blue eyes.
1: Yes, and you have bedroom eyes.
4: And You see this blend of innuendo and just like confidence that I think has become the signature for Miss Piggy. So even though like in 1974, 1975, she was just a beady-eyed chorus pig, she within a few years became the Miss Piggy we've grown to love today.
5: And then how does she evolve from there? So we go from the late 70s up into the present day. We're talking about a 50-year time span. What kinds of changes have we seen in the character in the last five decades?
4: Those 50 years are really fascinating. We have, you know, images of Miss Piggy in things like The Great Muppet Caper. We see her in a smaller role in The Muppets Christmas Carol, although I think she has the best line reading in that movie.
2: And therefore, I'm about to raise your salary.
12: Ooh, and I am about to raise you right off the pavement or onto...
4: And so what you see in both the movies and her appearances, like... I would say 80s and 90s is like this blend of aggression and femininity. But I would say while, you know, you see a lot in the 80s and 90s, her still being seen as like larger than life and fascinating, sometimes her weight or her appetite or her aggression, it's a punchline that could easily make her a joke.
13: For our last aerobic exercise, let's work out on these candy bars. Ready? Remove the wrapper, raise the candy, take a bite, and crunch, crunch, crunch, and chew.
4: But by now, you know, if you talk to the people who actually bring the Muppets to life, the producers, the designers, like I did for my piece, you learn that they're very aware of the fact that audiences no longer see those aspects of Miss Piggy as a detriment.
5: Why do you think that is?
4: I think there's a number of reasons, actually. On one hand, I definitely think that we are seeing pretty much the end of the larger-than-life woman movie star, right? And so Miss Piggy is filling that void. So there's that. I also think that Miss Piggy, you know, her audience, when it comes to, like, later Gen Xers, millennials, are people who look at these sort of contradictions as fascinating rather than against femininity, but an aspect of femininity that deserves to be not just praised, but probably in Miss Piggy's mind, worshipped. So there's, I think, a lot going on with gender today that really also fuels why people find Miss Piggy so fascinating, because she's such an outlier.
5: You write that in 2026, the people behind Miss Piggy understand that what was once a kind of locus of mockery is now something that people really like. What actually changed, do you think? Is it the way she's being presented that's changed? Is it us who have changed? What happened?
4: I honestly think it's us. I think in large part, it's where we're at culturally with stardom, with femininity, with the gender wars happening, which has always been happening, it seems like, but has taken on new dimensions where, you know, being an independent woman who believes in yourself can be kind of dangerous to the order the world and certain people who run the world expect of women. And so, you know, a lot of it is where we're at culturally, but also I think it's important to acknowledge that the change I am arguing about with Miss Piggy happened when she was handed over to Eric Jacobson, who is such a fascinating performer. When I got to interview him, I was really struck by how, you know, quiet and measured and reserved he is. I was like, you would never know this is the person who makes Miss Piggy. Miss Piggy. And he said something to me that has really stuck with me and didn't make it into the final piece, where he said, Miss Piggy didn't have to die young like Marilyn Monroe to be eternal.
5: Damn, I like that. I really like that. What do you think our love of Miss Piggy says about what we want and what we don't want from women on screen, particularly more mature women?
4: I think Miss Piggy is able to be a diva all the way down in a way real life women kind of can't anymore. But I think what Miss Piggy also communicates, the interest in her communicates at least, is that there is some acknowledgement on some cultural, psychological level that there is a wisdom an older woman can provide that no one else can. Unfortunately, when we are talking about flesh and blood women who mess up, who sometimes marry partners who treat them terribly, or who make mistakes because they're human, you know, they're not allowed the leeway Miss Piggy is because she's not real as much as she feels real.
5: Angelica Jade Bastian, you can read her at New York Magazine. When we come back, there are some real women who are changing our idea of what mature ladies look like and act like, for better and for worse.

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1: Nomi Fry is a staff writer at The New Yorker. She co-hosts their culture podcast, Critics at Large. We called Nomi to talk about, of all things, The Real Housewives.
2: I mean, I think one of the places that we go to as a culture to see representations of kind of loud, proud, fully ripe, if you will, women.
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3: I don't keep up with the Joneses. I am the Joneses.
4: It may look like I have it all, but I want more.
5: I'll always have your back if you stop stabbing me in mine.
2: In which we see groups of women in, you know, in different cities live out loud, going frankly through midlife and having kind of like relationships with each other, obviously, which is kind of the crux of the show. It's about groups of women, but also, you know, kind of going about the business of midlife, which might be kind of kids getting older.
6: When you were in first grade and fourth grade and eighth grade, mm-hmm. I was like, what is this child going to do with her life? And I'm just proud of the lady that you are.
2: Relationships with their partners, possibly divorce.
7: And I'm actually making a good decision before it turns into a bad situation. And I don't want that for my children.
8: Right. I like your optimism, but I had it too.
2: Sometimes death, older parents.
9: Alzheimer's is terrible to watch somebody go through.
2: Career challenges or triumphs that come to women in midlife.
10: And I thought the alcohol was a great idea. I really looked up to what you did, and I thought it would be a great way for me to get ahead. Just thought I would have a couple of things, the rosé and the prosecco.
2: You know, we see kind of all of that on our screens when we watch these shows.
1: So Real Housewives has been on for 20 years?
2: Mm-hmm.
1: If we look over the past 20 years, understanding that, as you said, these are women in a certain phase of life, do you think the way that they are being portrayed or the way they feel comfortable portraying themselves, because this is reality TV, do you think that's changed? Like, has it evolved at all?
2: I think the type has become much more familiar. You know, 20 years is a not unremarkable span of time. And I think
1: close to a generation, yeah.
2: Yeah. And I think when the show began, there was a bit more surprise or like a tinge of like scandal or worry about women, you know, in their 40s and 50s, kind of like throwing down on reality television in a way that I think we were used to seeing maybe younger people do. And with the Housewives, it was suddenly like, okay, these women who are like, have run like an insurance empire or something and are like 48 years old are suddenly like catfighting with each other or, you know, having affairs or what have you. And I think maybe the impression was that it was a little unseemly. And I think over the past 20 years, it's become much less remarkable. Of course, you can associate that with a kind of crassening maybe of our culture and our, you know, us becoming inured to what reality TV can do and what types of behaviors it can represent on our screens. But I think it also maybe has to do with, yeah, the level of comfort with seeing older women on screen doing whatever the f- they want. You know?
1: Do you if we were to talk about middle-aged women, mature women, whatever euphemism you want to use, women of a certain age, before Real Housewives, how were they portrayed on air? Like, where did we see them? What shows?
2: You know, it's really crazy. Like, when you think about it, really, it was like the picture of the Golden Girls, you know, the cast of the Golden Girls.
1: Yeah, yeah, yeah.
2: The 1980s sitcom.
11: You'll just have to grow old along with the rest of us.
12: I couldn't go on if I had to look like the two of you.
2: Which was about like four retirees. And they're all like kind of like basically gray haired or white haired, wearing like smocked flower tops, kind of like retiree garb. Iconic, but like palpably old or elderly looking women.
1: Mm-hmm.
2: And it's like, you know, these women were only like 52 when the show was,
1: yes,
2: you know, aired. Like, they were like,
1: well,
2: really?
1: We didn't know. That was the thing. I didn't know until that meme started circulating. It was,
2: yeah,
1: like,
2: mostly they were women who were kind of middle-aged, like they weren't even really old yet. And yet it was like, okay, we're putting them out to pasture. You know, they're not really trying to still kind of like retain their kind of like vavoom and kind of their sexual vibrancy and or their professional out and aboutness, right? This mm-hmm. was about retirees. And so I think when I think about like the shift that has happened for better or worse, and we can talk about it, you know, in some of the ways in which this might not have been like absolutely like great in all respects, but certainly thinking about women in midlife as still potentially like attractive, potentially sexual, potentially, you know, desiring and desirous subjects in the prime of their life rather than sunsetting into an early retirement as soon as you mm-hmm. say hit 50 or something. I think that's really changed.
1: You know, the evidence for this, if you look at the show Hacks, for example.
13: I've got all these eyes on me now. I'm finally respected. Anything I want to do, I have to do now.
1: I remember sitting down to watch Hacks one day after a long run, very exhausted. Everyone had been talking about it. And I was like, she is supposed to be in her 70s. That,
2: yeah.
1: That like felt like a major deal. It's like, this is a television show about a woman in her 70s.
2: I know. And that sort of thing didn't really, you know, I don't really think that was like, I mean, maybe Murder, She Wrote, you know what I mean? But again, like Angela Lansbury was sort of like, she was a woman out and about, I guess, solving murders, but certainly she wasn't like shown in complexity, you know, as kind of like a person, just a person who it happens to be in her 70s and that's part of her life, the realities of getting older. But she's
1: she
2: not
1: wasn't
2: like,
1: having sex, right?
2: Yeah, yeah.
1: Which Deborah Vance was.
2: Yes, yes, yes, absolutely. I think that's a big part of it. It's okay to like have sex past menopause or in menopause or, you know, it's like you don't necessarily have to be like a woman in the first bloom of, you know, pubescence to be considered sexual or to feel sexual or whatever else. And I think that's a big transition, and Hacks is an example of this.
14: Deborah Vance, is this a booty call?
15: Oh, don't be tacky. Just get on your private jet and get over here.
1: Let me ask you about two competing schools of thought regarding Real Housewives. Mm-hmm. So there's one school of thought that I've certainly heard, which is these women are like, there's a lot of plastic surgery. There's mm-hmm. a lot of behavior that you think of as associated, as you said, with younger people, but maybe isn't the most like decorous behavior for mm-hmm. women of a certain age. And mm-hmm. therefore, oh, this is actually kind of problematic versus Andy Cohen, who will defend the Housewives by saying there's no show that's given a platform for women over 50 mm-hmm. in this way in terms of expressing their sexuality and who they are, blah, blah, blah. Okay, so two competing points of view. Which of them do you buy?
2: Oh, God. I think I'm probably somewhere in the middle, which might sound wishy-washy. But I don't think it's easy. I would love to fall on one side of the debate. I think my life would be easier not just as a critic, easier not just as a critic, but also as a woman who I just turned 50 this year. And so I think I would feel much more like if I embraced wholeheartedly the kind of like, I'm 50, I'm out of the game and I'm fine with it. You know, or no, I'm gonna like remake my face from scratch, you know, and spend $100,000 getting a facelift or whatever you wanna, you know, however you wanna paint it. My life would be easier, but I think just because the kind of internal debate wouldn't be kind of alive in me in a way that sounds more serene. But I think a lot of women are probably in a similar position to my own, whether in our own lives or in relationship to this kind of like housewives debate, which is like Andy saying, no, you know, these women can do whatever they want and they're grabbing the bull by the horns. They're kind of embracing their own agency and kind of like path of aging, and like they're gonna Lauren Sanchez it into the sunset, you know, or not into the sunset, into Mars, or you know, versus like, no, women should be allowed to grow older. Women should be allowed to look like Bea Arthur and still be on TV, you know? And so I think we need to realize what kind of world we're living in. But also I would love, I mean, I often say like, ugh, can we just return to like 70s feminism? Like, enough. I can't. I can't with this rat race. I can't with like, oh, now I have to worry about my jawline. Like, ugh, let me rest. Why can't I be? It's just like, how tiring, you know, let me rest.
1: That was the New Yorker's Nomi Fry. Danielle Hewitt produced today's show, and Amina El Sadi edited. Bridger Dunnigan and David Tadashore are our engineers, and Miles Bryan checked the facts. The rest of the team includes Hadi Mwagdi, Peter Balanon, Rosen, Patrick Boyd, Kelly Wessinger, Ariana Espudu, Dustin DeSoto, Gabriel Dunatov, and Sean Ramosfirm. Our managers are Avishai Artsy and Jolie Myers. 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

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Right now it's 3 o'clock. I've got one more hour, and it's time for All Things Considered on Listener Supported KCBX.

on the next Club McKenzie, The Transition. The acoustics to electric shift is one of the great inflection points for sound, and it happened remarkably fast. Through 1924, records were cut using a pickup horn that performers crowded around. The Transition on the Club McKenzie, Friday evening at 6:30 on KCBS.